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13: I'm Bethany Mandel, sitting in for a vacation Larry O'Connor this morning on O'Connor and Company. Coming up this hour, a Virginia mom gets a 6-month suspended jail sentence for letting her 5-year-old walk to the pond inside their gated community. We're going to talk about what happened to free-range parenting and whether we've completely lost our minds when it comes to letting kids be kids. Then at 7:30, Bonnie Glick joins me to talk about Mark Ruffalo and the controversy surrounding the Avengers star accused of invoking anti-Semitic tropes, and the Hollywood celebrities now lining up to defend him. But first, we're going to turn to the Lindsay Clancy trial. It's the story that everyone's talking about. The case has generated an enormous amount of controversy about motherhood, postpartum mental health, and Lindsay Clancy herself. But there's another perspective that deserves a lot more attention, the father. Patrick Clancy lost all 3 of his children. And what does this case look like when we consider it through the eyes of fathers and men and not just through the lens of motherhood? Joining me now is Terry Schilling, president of the American Principles Project, to talk about exactly that. Terry, welcome back to the show.
14: Thanks for having me, Bethany.
13: Yeah, thank you. So I, at 4:45 this morning, inexplicably got into a fight with one of my best friends on our group chat about this. She accused Patrick Clancy. I think she said he was like a sociopath. And I immediately thought to the 911 call, which we haven't listened to. The court hasn't given us access to, but you can read a transcript of it. And we've heard a lot of reporters talking about their experience listening to it in the courtroom. It just reading it is heart-wrenching. And I, to be honest, I was really bothered by my friend's accusations and throwing shade at Patrick Clancy, who, to me, is the greatest living victim here. What is your perspective as a father watching this trial and watching these conversations about, you know, postpartum motherhood, but then also the mudslinging that has happened in the direction of Patrick Clancy?
14: Well, yeah, and thanks so much, Bethany. I think this story and this angle needs a lot more attention. I, you know, as you know, we're both in the big family club. Yeah. My wife and I have 8 children. We've been through this stuff, and I'm very aware of the pain and the suffering that goes along with every childbirth and every bit of postpartum depression. But this struck me. I had tuned this out. You know, I chalked this up as one of those, you know, crime series, yeah, that my wife is always getting into. But when I didn't read the 911 transcript until yesterday, and it killed me, yeah, to be honest. You hear this father who tends to his wife on the front, you know, on the ground, and he's trying to help her. He's on 911. He realizes, oh, where are the kids? And he when he comes into the house and says, guys, that's what I call my kids when I'm gathering them together, right? And yeah, and then when he finds his son Dawson, you hear him say, or you read that he said, Dawson, my buddy. That's his first son, you know, and I'm a dad, and I had 2 girls first, and that first boy that you have, it's an inexplainable bond that you have that only really God can describe. And I think in our society, we victimize women so much, and there's a lot of suffering that women have. There's no question. They're going through it rough too, but we forget that men can also be victims. And I don't want to exaggerate that, but this guy is soul crushed. I mean, yeah, you look at him in the stand, you see a guy who would gladly be dead in place of those children, right? Yeah. It looks like he's dead inside. And so, I don't know. I just think people need to understand that men are really going through a tough time in America. We don't have real rights, right? A mother can abort our children without us even having any say in it. If your wife transes your kid, she can move to California away from Texas, and then not only, you know, not let you have your way with that and have rights to say over your kid's medical treatment, she can take custody from you and then force you to pay for the transgender treatments.
13: Yeah. And what's frustrating to me, what's frustrating to me as a woman is that, you know, I grew up sort of imbibing all of the feminist mantras that we can do anything. We are strong. We are powerful. We don't need a man. And then I see this Lindsey Clancy trial, and I'm hearing women who call themselves feminists say that, you know, the husband didn't do enough. The husband drove her to it. What happened to Lindsey Clancy's agency? And what happened to feminists sort of promoting this mantra that, you know, she needed a man to protect her and defend her and prevent her from killing her own children? Personally, I don't need my husband at home to stop me from strangling my children. I can be a functional woman and a functional mother without my husband. God forbid something happened to him. But this has been a really disturbing twist in sort of the victimhood mantra that we've seen from the left, that now even a stone cold killer, you know, is somehow viewed as a victim.
14: That's exactly right. And it really exposes feminism for the lie that it was.
13: Yeah.
14: You know, they claim it was about the economy. They claim about equality. I think it's just so been obsessed about abortion. I'm not talking about the first wave feminists, but the second wave feminists, it was just mostly about abortion. They wanted equality with men, and they thought that meant they needed to be able to, you know, have abortion rights. And I love the angle. I hadn't thought about that, but yeah, it's a real contradiction. But Bethany, I did not time this out, obviously, but we just released this documentary called Fathers Wanted, and it's all about how young men are opting out of fatherhood, like choosing, yeah, not to get married, choosing not to step into the arena. And I look at cases like this and I think, holy cow, like, we got more problems than we realize on that,
13: yeah,
14: front. Because if I'm a young man and I'm seeing this and I'm hearing my girlfriend, I'm hearing my fiance, and I'm hearing women I know defend this woman and blame the father, I'm thinking, why the heck would I want to get married in the first place? We really need justice here, Bethany. And I don't understand why this jury's still hung. Yeah. It might not actually, it might be a hung trial, you know,
13: yeah,
14: a failed trial
13: like
14: here. and that'd be really bad. And I think that this could catch on as a trend. We've seen that women are more prone to social contagions. You know, you saw the rise in transgenderism with young girls. You've seen it with anorexia. And it's, if there are no consequences here, if there's no justice delivered to Lindsey Clancy, I'm just so worried that more men will drop out of wanting to become husbands and fathers. And by the way, if you're married, or if you're engaged and you're dating a girl and she's defending Lindsey Clancy, you should be having a very serious conversation with that woman. You probably should have that before you tie the knot.
13: Yeah.
14: Because this is exposing who you are.
13: Yeah, and I'm seeing a lot of social media posts of men doing just that, of asking their you know, partners or whomever they are, whether they be fiancés, girlfriends, or wives, about their views on the case, and they're making some decisions based on those questions. What do you think is behind all this? Because not to shade Mrs. Schilling, who I like more than you, if we're just being honest, I follow her on the social media.
14: Me too.
13: So not to shade her, but I am really disturbed by the true crime love that a lot of women of my generation have. And I used to be a big SVU fan. I used to sit and watch like 8 hours of Law and Order SVU. And then when I had kids, and I wrote about this at the time, I had to stop. Do you think that that is part of sort of what is driving all of this, is the true crime love that a lot of women of my generation have? Do they see this as their own sort of Netflix documentary and happening in progress?
14: I think that's exactly right. And that's exactly why I didn't pay attention to the trial. Was I thought it was another one of these long standing trials that, you know, the whole country gets infatuated with. But I think there's something deeper and darker here, Bethany. And I just want to emphasize this. There are people right now, high level people at bioethics centers in the UK. The UK's bioethics committee actually ruled several, like, oh, I think 2 decades ago, possibly, that it should be legal, that abortions should actually expand up until 3 years old, because 3 years old is when you get consciousness, right? But these bioethicists and these high minded elitist academic types, they actually believe that you're not a real person with rights until you're conscious, fully self, which I don't think I was fully self-conscious until I was at least 25. There's a real movement here where if we normalize this stuff and we normalize the killing of eight-month-olds and three-year-olds and five-year-olds, this stuff very well could go the way where the courts are very lenient on moms when they're in these situations, and then they get a misdemeanor. That's what happens in the UK. If you're a mom and you kill your three-year-old, you get a misdemeanor. It's an automatic misdemeanor.
13: Whoa.
14: So they already, it's just so dark, Bethany. So we have to make sure justice is served here, and we can't let these true crime investigators get in the way.
13: Yeah. I mean, my sort of retort to all of these people who say that, you know, I think that there's two sort of tracks here. There's the people who don't trust the sort of story and the narrative, and that to me is sort of creepy and troubling, because we're seeing people in real time rewriting what's happening. That's happening at this very moment. And then I'm perhaps equally disturbing, we're seeing the apologists say that, you know, there's mitigating circumstances. I'm sorry, there's no mitigating circumstances when it comes to the brutal murder of three children. Terry Schilling, president of the American Principles Project. Terry, thank you so much for bringing this perspective to us on the Lindsey Clancy case. Coming up next, how young is too young to let your child walk around the neighborhood alone? A Virginia mom has received a 6-month suspended jail sentence after letting her 5-year-old walk to the pond inside their gated community. Is it neglect, or is it a case of the government criminalizing the kind of childhood independence that used to be completely normal? As a mom of 6, I have some thoughts on this one. I'm Bethany Mandel, sitting in for Larry O'Connor. The free-range kids debate is next. Stay with us.

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14: I'm Bethany Mandel this morning, sitting in for vacation Larry O'Connor on O'Connor and Company. The company part of O'Connor and Company is taking over today. In our last segment, we talked a bit about Lindsay Clancy and the impact of feminist thought on, you know, how we're framing that case. And here we are with breaking news. Legendary feminist and activist Gloria Steinem is dead at 92 years old. She was the pioneering feminist writer and activist who helped define the modern women's movement, and she's died at 92 years old. She died on Wednesday at her home in New York, surrounded by loved ones, according to a statement posted to her Instagram. The statement reads, "Gloria's near century on earth were years well lived, and she continued working for equality until the very end." The statement didn't say how she died, but she battled breast cancer in the 1980s and was diagnosed with a painful nerve condition in the 90s. She didn't marry until she was 66, when she married businessman and environmentalist David Bale, actor of Christian Bale, the actor, in 2000. So I want to shift gears a little bit and talk about a case that has all of my mom friends talking. A Virginia mom has received a 6-month suspended jail sentence for letting her 5-year-old walk to the pond in her gated community. This was broken on Reason by one of my favorite writers, Lenore Skenazy, who is the pioneer of the free range kids movement. I want to get into the case a little bit and then riff a bit on my thoughts as a mom of six. It was June, and she lives in Williamsburg, Virginia. They moved there from Utah so that they could attend their kid could attend William and Mary Law School. Her husband could attend William and Mary. She was 8 months pregnant with her fifth child, and she told her 5-year-old son that he could collect goose feathers from the path near their community pond. But then the police showed up at her house. From reports that we're hearing, including from Sean Kennedy during a previous segment, the cops showed up, and then CPS did as well, and she got a little mouthy. I always defend a woman's right to get a little mouthy with authorities when they come in and tell you things that are not within their scope of authority, like that you can't let your own child walk to the pond and collect goose feathers by himself. But this sparked a larger conversation about what motherhood is like in this country in 2026. You know, the conversations that we're having about motherhood seem to be that a mother is able and legally entitled to strangle her 3 children, but God forbid you let them walk to the pond by themselves. That is when you can be placed on a child abuse registry, which is what she was. She's on the child abuse registry for 7 years. You know, and everyone asks, you know, why are parents so neurotic about everything? What happens if you let your kids go out to play? God forbid you let them go on a screen. Well, this is why. This is why parents are letting their kids go on screens, because if Karen, your next door neighbor, sees your kids sitting on the front lawn, she might call the police. And something is broken in our society where you see a kid outside by themselves. And I've seen kids outside by themselves in situations I'm like, oh, that's not so safe. And what I do as a normal human being is I pull over and I say, hey, buddy, what's going on? Where's mom? And there's been circumstances where the kid left the house and mom wasn't aware, and I got out of my car and I parked and I walked them home. Or if mom knew that they were safe, I trusted that mother knew her child well enough to say, you know what? If mom thinks that this kid is safe doing this, then I trust. If this kid is well kept and well groomed, obviously, you know, most of us can see neglect for where it is. And what's frustrating to me as a parent is, you know, I've called CPS one and only one time on a fellow parent, and it was because the child was at a playground at 5 p.m., had no water, had not eaten that day, and was living out of their car. And when I called CPS in Virginia, actually, I was basically told it was not actionable. But here in this circumstance, CPS and the court system decided it was so actionable that they put her on a 6-month suspended prison sentence. There's an interesting rub on this that I'm feeling a little conspiratorial, and I want to read more about it. But apparently she worked for a member of the Virginia legislature that passed a free range kids law in Virginia. So I'm really interested to see sort of where this case ends up. I hope that we continue to talk about it more. Where do we draw the line between protecting our kids and actually allowing them to have a childhood, explore and take a few risks? Coming up next, we're going to head back to Hollywood. Mark Ruffalo's comments about the Paramount Warner Brothers merger have been condemned as anti-Semitic. I'm on that train. While Hollywood celebrities are lining up to defend him, Bonnie Glick is coming on to talk about where Mark Ruffalo went wrong from Avengers to anti-Semitism. What happened to the guy that played the Hulk?
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16: 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And although his life was cut short by senseless violence, his legacy lives on. 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
17: News. I'm Mary Rose. Five people are dead and at least five others are injured after an Amazon cargo plane crashed near Miami International Airport Sunday. The FAA says the plane overran the runway after landing around 2 p.m. The plane had departed from San Juan, Puerto Rico, and video captured the aircraft after the crash. Two pilots and three other people were transported to local hospitals. And all runways and taxiways at the airport were temporarily closed, and the NTSB is sending a team to Miami to investigate. The Trump administration is going to the Supreme Court again in an effort to implement new mail-in voting rules. The emergency appeal filed on Sunday comes after a judge ruled on Friday that the administration's planned restrictions on mail voting are likely illegal and should not take effect before the elections. This is SRN News.
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20: 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Reuters Institute says we're now one of the top news brands in the nation. 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
0: I'm Bethany Mandel, sitting in for vacation Larry O'Connor this morning. Still ahead this hour, we're going to get into Tucker Carlson in the Michigan Senate race. Tucker says that he would not vote for Republican Mike Rogers at gunpoint while offering a surprisingly warm words for Democrat Abdul El-Sayed. We'll talk about that coming up next. We've been talking all morning about Mark Ruffalo and the backlash the Avengers star is getting over his comments over the Paramount Warner Brothers merger, comments that Paramount condemned as invoking anti-Semitic tropes. Now Hollywood is rallying around Ruffalo with George Clooney and more than 170 Jewish, I'm using quote marks there, entertainment figures coming to his defense. So what happened to Mark Ruffalo, and why does Hollywood seem to have such a difficult time recognizing anti-Semitism when it comes from their own side? Joining me now is Bonnie Glick, a senior fellow at the Foundation for Defense of Democracies and an avid Marvel and DC Comics fan. She wrote recently for the Daily Wire about how Mark Ruffalo swapped the Avengers for anti-Semitism. Bonnie, when I asked you to come on the show, you said that you were not so keen about coming on makeup ready at 7:30 in the morning. And then I forgot my makeup at home. So all of you Salem News Channel viewers who are seeing me, I am barefaced this morning because I forgot my makeup on my front table and my left eye is like half swollen shut. So Bonnie Glick, you're showing up here at 7:30 in the morning, making me look like a hobo. Thank you so much for coming on and talking about my least favorite, but also most favorite subject, which is these sort of like as a Jew, Hollywood Jews who have decided to come forth and defend none other than Mark Ruffalo, who spends all of his time social justice warrioring. I don't know how he has time to do anything else. Perhaps he doesn't. What drove you to write about this for the Daily Wire?
1: Bethany, thank you so much. You look beautiful, as always. What drove me to write this, Bethany, was here at the end of the day, every single time people are calling out the Jews as being to blame for everything X, Y, or Z that goes wrong, I will say in their lives, I'm not going to say broadly, I'm going to say for someone like Mark Ruffalo, in their lives, they find a scapegoat. And that scapegoat has been the Jewish people. And Mark Ruffalo has a whole lot of hurt going on in his life these days, as in he's not getting hired.
0: Yep.
1: So when you're an unemployed actor, there has to be some reason other than your sheer talent why your agent isn't getting those calls to bring you into the studio for massive roles. His last big role was, of course, playing the Incredible Hulk. There is nothing incredible about Mark Ruffalo other than his willingness to blame other people for his lack of success.
0: Yeah.
1: And the people he's blaming are the Jews.
0: Yeah.
1: But he doesn't do it in a normal way. He doesn't say, I'm not hired because Jewish Hollywood has blacklisted me. No, he takes this very circuitous route to get to that. He says, I don't support the merger between Paramount and Warner Brothers. And I know you guys have been talking about this, but just think about this connection. He says that the Jewish owner of Paramount, David Ellison, whose Jewish father Larry Ellison, the founder of a technology company, not a media company, not an entertainment company, but a tech giant, the founder of Oracle, that has business operations in Israel that makes what to a Hollywood actor he calls scary technologies. Ruffalo then says that those technologies could be used on us. I don't really know what that means in the movies, Bethany, how scary technologies could be used on us other than, you know, the smell of popcorn in the lobby.
3: Right.
1: But it's such an outrageous claim that because the merger has some connection to Israel and scary technologies, that it becomes a problem.
3: Yeah.
1: Well, that's insane.
3: Yeah.
1: Like, I don't think anybody listening could see the connection, connecting the dots, except Mark Ruffalo and the people who are running him, because make no mistake, he's not smart enough to come up with this on his own. But the people who are running him and the other, as a Jew, Jews in Hollywood, are bitter because of success of other people.
3: Yeah, I mean, and that's the classic anti-Semitism. And I, by the way, interesting sort of sidebar, we saw another actor do this, actress, if I'm being so bold. Ellen Page, who now goes by Elliot Page, said on during an interview that she's not getting any roles because she's transgender. Or it's your acting. But for me, with Ruffalo and for Paige, when I see them now as actors, I don't see the character they're playing anymore. I think back to all of the horrible posts that they make and all of the hateful comment that they throw about people like me. And this is something that I don't understand why actors do it. They are so sort of divisive against half the people in America who are would be their customers. And it's no surprise that no one wants to watch someone or give them their money, someone who hates me. I have not a lot of money and limited bandwidth. And I, for one, I am not interested in watching anything with Mark Ruffalo going forward. And I think I speak for a lot of Americans who are not interested in giving money to people who hate me.
1: I'm going to contrast Mark Ruffalo, who's a fool, with Dolly Parton.
3: Oh,
1: and we lost
3: blessed memory.
1: Parton of very blessed memory. Dolly Parton passed away last Tuesday, and she was a national treasure. You
3: yep.
1: know why? Not just because of her talent, but one of her standard lines when people tried to get her to endorse this political candidate
3: yep.
1: or that political candidate, her standard line was, I'm not in politics.
3: Yep.
1: I'm an entertainer. She understood that by taking a political or any kind of stand, she stood to alienate half yep. of her fans. Why would one do that? It's self-destructive. The other person who did something very similar was Michael Jordan.
3: Yeah.
1: And when Michael Jordan asked to endorse someone running for Senate against a Republican, Jesse Helms, in North Carolina, he said, Republicans buy sneakers too.
3: Yep.
1: Right? These are smart people who said, it is not in my own interest, nor is it in the interest of my art, to take a political or a personal stand that will alienate people. Those in Hollywood who are taking these stands against Jews think that Jews are somehow less important than other members of their audience or other members of what is frankly their business community. So, Bethany, you said this very clearly. Money talks. And why would any right-thinking person say, I'm going to spend $20 to go to the movies to see somebody who hates me?
3: Yeah.
1: Right?
3: Yeah, no, absolutely. And my, I think the greatest villain here is those 170 as a Jews who stepped forward and said, you know, I'm going to defend Ruffalo. And the other people defending him are like Jane Fonda and John Cusack, who are famously anti-Semitic themselves. But I'm also frustrated at like the Colorado AG, who is Jewish. And I wrote about this for the Washington Examiner, the attorney general there, Phil Weiser, who's Jewish, whose mother survived Auschwitz. And now he's standing behind this whole, like, at some point you have to just say, you know what? I'm going to tap out. This is not my side. These are not my people. And this is something that we're seeing from Jewish Democrats across the spectrum. I don't know if you saw this crazy statement from the Michigan Attorney General, not about this case, but she basically, yeah, you know where I'm going with this. She said, I think that we as Jews need to make a decision if we're going to be interested in our own self-protection, or if we're going to protect America, if we're going to defend democracy. What is wrong with Jews these days? Has it always been like this?
1: It certainly hasn't always been like this, but it is, as they say, history doesn't repeat itself, but it rhymes.
3: Nice. Yeah.
1: And we are at the rhyming portion of Berlin in the 1930s. And but we're smart, and we saw history, and we know what it holds, and we know that now the Jewish people have the power to stand up and say, no, this is unacceptable. Yeah. So here you have Mark Ruffalo raising his fist in revolution. The only response to that, and to every single anti-Semitic trope that is uttered by, quote, famous people, the only response for us as Americans, not as Jews, as Americans, is to say free speech is protected, hate speech is not. Yeah. And what they are uttering is hate speech.
3: Yep.
1: If they were saying the same things about African Americans or Hispanics or gays, they would be drawn and quartered in the public square.
3: Yeah, as but absolutely they should have. I want to quote Deborah Messing, someone who I've come to love, weirdly enough. She posted on Instagram on behalf of 1,000 other members, Jewish members of the entertainment industry, and she said, there's no excuse or defense for this kind of rhetoric, including the I have Jewish friends rationale. And there are many questions that demand an answer, including, is there someone behind the funding of this campaign that is continuously perpetrated by the same individuals? We will keep standing up against hatred, because when we say never again, we mean it. Bonnie Glick, Senior Fellow at the Foundation for Defense of Democracy, thank you so much for joining us this morning. Coming up next, Tucker Carlson is weighing in on the Michigan Senate race, and you may be surprised which candidate he seems to like. Maybe you won't be surprised if you've been watching him recently. We've got the clip, and we want you to hear this one. I'm Bethany Mandel, sitting in for Larry O'Connor. Stay with us.

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0: I'm Bethany Mandel, sitting in for a vacation Larry O'Connor this morning. I'm the company part of O'Connor and Company. Okay, so what happened to Tucker Carlson? Yesterday, Tucker released yet another clip where we're all asking ourselves that question, because he was talking to Sajar Njeti, a podcast host, about the Michigan Senate race. And he was talking about the candidates who are running, Mike Rogers and Abdul El-Sayed. And he had some really interesting things to say that might give you a little bit of whiplash if you listen to him on Fox. Let's listen to this, the beginning part of the clip, where he talks about his discomfort with Mike Rogers, the Republican running for Senate there.
1: Yes or not, but they are learning, and I do, at the very least, have to admire their ability to shapeshift from where they were not that long ago. Abdul El-Sayed, who's running in Michigan against Mike Rogers, who, as you and I know, probably the most pro-Intel neocon. They couldn't find anybody else to run in Michigan for the United States, who, by the way, lost already. Why are they running him again? Anybody want to tell me that?
2: Mike Rogers is really... I wouldn't vote for Mike Rogers at gunpoint.
1: Right. And so that's the candidate.
0: What are we doing here exactly? This is a guy who used to be a Fox News host who, you know, truth be told, my book became a bestseller, Stolen Youth, available on Amazon. It became a bestseller because my co-author, Carol Markowitz, who's coming up later in the show, went on Tucker's show and talked about the problems of wokeness, the problems of the infiltration of this radical ideology in our country. And he was awake to that. He was awake to the problem of wokeness. But now listen to what he says about this DSA candidate running in Michigan. It gets more disturbing if you used to be a fan of Tucker Carlson's.
1: When Donald Trump won the state, just to show you how much of a headwind he had at his back,
2: it was basically
1: in Michigan,
2: a tool of Israel and the intel agencies.
1: Right.
2: How would you run someone like that?
1: Exactly.
2: It doesn't even make sense.
1: So that makes no sense. Well, El-Sayed, El-Sayed is a full-blown DSA. I mean, he doesn't call himself DSA. He's a full-blown leftist. I've known him for quite a long time. This is somebody...
2: You know him personally?
1: Not well. I've interviewed him many times over the years because of my co-host, Crystal. And so I've watched his ideological evolution, who you could easily call, as AOC said, was, quote, woke one, right? Woke one, where he said defund the police on a podcast. He said all classic stuff.
2: Right.
1: I watch his campaign now. It's America first. The amount of times he says, he doesn't even, when he talks about Israel, he says Israel is committing a genocide, but ultimately, I want to make sure that you don't pay more for healthcare. I don't want your tax dollars going abroad to fund this barbaric military. He stands in front of a giant American flag. It's almost Trumpian in terms of a lot of those
2: promises. Well, it's literally Trumpian.
1: Exactly. And so you see candidates like that, especially him. He will be the most interesting test case come November.
2: Is he going to win?
1: So if I had to bet,
0: this is Tucker Carlson talking about how great it is that this DSA candidate, well, you know, he might be, you know, all of these bad things, but you know, free health care.

There, this is the Overton window. When you see the world through black and white, and you have what I call Israel derangement syndrome, where everything is black and white, you either are for Israel or against Israel. And Al-Sayed is decidedly anti-Israel. And so Tucker Carlson has decided that's my man. I'm going to hitch my wagon to that horse and I'm going to ride it all the way to town. And to heck with everything that I used to believe. But what's really disturbing about this rhetoric of, you know, it's all about Israel. It's all about Israel. Everything is Israel. In Michigan, there was an attempted attack on a Jewish preschool of American children. They're not Israeli children. They're Jewish children. And Al-Sayed could not waste a breath decreeing what had happened. And he tried to what about it. He was like, well, you know, it was a Hezbollah. Feelings were high. Tensions were high. This is exactly the kind of rhetoric that Tucker Carlson has decided to invest himself in. And, you know, I don't have a horse yet in the 2028 nomination process, but J.D. Vance, our vice president, went to the Republican Jewish Coalition in Las Vegas this weekend, and he was asked point blank, and I will say that a lot of people in the room liked a lot of things he said. So I'm not throwing stones at everything that J.D. Vance said at the RJC event in Los Angeles, but a lot of people were really uncomfortable with his continued refusal to distance himself from this guy, because this is not a tent that I want to be in or that I want my vice president to be in. There's a lot to unpack here. We have a big final hour still ahead. My co-author Carol Markowitz joins us next. We're going to get her take on the Lindsey Clancy trial and the larger debate about motherhood and feminism. And then later on, Josh Weiner of the North American Values Institute joins us as the nation's largest teachers union is coming under fire for its political agenda. I'm Bethany Mandel, sitting in for vacationing Larry O'Connor. Hour 3 is coming up next. It's going to be a big one. Stay with us.

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4: News this hour from Town Hall. I'm Mary Rose. At least five people killed after an Amazon Boeing 767 cargo plane crashes in Miami. Five other people, including the two pilots, taken to the hospital. Correspondent Laura Winters reports.
5: The Amazon cargo jet skidded off the end of the runway at Miami International Airport, the NTSB launching an investigation into this accident. Prime Air Flight 7598, with the Amazon white logo on its tail, was en route from Puerto Rico. The pilot plowing into multiple vehicles that burst into flames, the jet itself basically intact.
4: That's correspondent Laura Winters reporting. Republicans say a recent House vote on Israel and college funding highlights Democratic divisions ahead of the midterms. Correspondent Richard Boyd reports.
6: The House passed a bill barring federal funding for colleges that join certain commercial boycotts of Israel. Republicans say it protects Jewish students and preserves study opportunities in Israel. Most Democrats opposed the measure, citing First Amendment concerns. GOP leaders say the vote draws a clear contrast with President Trump's support for Israel and efforts to confront campus anti-Semitism. Richard Boyd reporting.
4: U.S. Envoy Steve Witkoff and Jared Kushner say they have held encouraging talks in Kyiv. The trip on Sunday was their first official visit to Ukraine with European partners, joining a third round of the discussions. The trip follows the American envoy's meeting with Russian President Putin in Moscow on Saturday that produced no announced breakthroughs. Ukrainian President Zelensky said that talks covered air defense, a winter package of support, and security guarantees. Kushner said that the envoys hope to revive trilateral talks with Russia. More on these stories at townhall.com.
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10: Love those gear shift sounds.
9: Gear shifts sound awesome, don't they? What kind of car do you think that is?
10: Oh, you got me on that one.
9: Yeah, we'd have to play it again, but we don't want to do
10: that.
9: You know, I like to spring something on you every time we do a
10: Here
9: show.
10: Here we go.
9: So I thought right at the beginning. A number of people have asked me where the name RPM Club came from.
10: Yeah.
9: And far be it from me to ever sound self-serving. I've tried to avoid that discussion.
10: I'm sure you have.
9: But perhaps you'd like to explain it.
10: Well, you know what? It's gracious of you to give me the time to talk about you. I really appreciate that. So I happen to be your initials, which is amazing.
9: It is amazing.
10: Born a car guy.
9: I had no choice.
10: No, absolutely
9: it
10: not.
9: Was in vitro injection of DNA or something.
10: Oh, yeah. RPM. That's great. What wonderful initials. Robert Pope Mancuso.
9: Well, it's worked for my career.
10: Yeah.
9: This one may destroy it, but it has worked thus far.
10: Yeah, those are great initials.
9: Well, welcome back, everybody. We love to be talking to you in Chicago. We love to be talking to you in Detroit. And we love to be talking to you streaming wherever you may be. So we've got a great show today. We've got some exciting things lined up for you. And as you know, we always like to start out with a very short segment where we discuss some of the interesting news events of the week. Because we like to celebrate all things automotive, the love of cars. For starters, if this is your first time listening, we are here for the love of cars, the joy of driving, racing, owning, buying, selling. So we keep an eye on the news. And, you know, one of the things, Rick, that I've noticed, I was poking around on YouTube. It seems lately there's an explosion of car experts. And I'm not suggesting we are, but I know they
10: far
9: are.
10: Far be it from us to suggest that.
9: Exactly. Just an explosion of people opining on the business of cars, the design of cars, the racing of cars, everything.
10: No shortage of opinions.
9: And they've never been in the business.
10: Perhaps a shortage of experience.
9: Perhaps a shortage of IQ. I didn't say that.
10: Well, remember the video we stumbled across, Scuderia Stupida.
9: Well, there you go. That's Italian for the stupid club.
10: Right.
9: But
10: it's a great site, by the way.
9: It is. It is. There's some fascinating things up there. I just happen to take notice that every time I go up and start looking around, someone else is talking about how the business is run. And they're usually about half maybe right.
10: But they're always talking about themselves.
9: Right, exactly.
10: Which seems a little self-serving, a little inauthentic.
9: Why, they're so successful.
10: Yeah.
9: Better than everybody else.
10: Yeah.
9: You know, one of the ads that we used for many years was a guy doing a fist pump, and the headline is, "We're not number one." And the copy said something like, "How can every single dealership be number one?"
10: Oh, that's a good point.
9: And, you know, maybe that's not important to people. Maybe it's just how they're treated and the relationship that develops. And so we had an ad campaign saying we're not number one, and it was very well received. There's probably something to that, a little self-deprecating.
10: Touched an interesting sidebar when you said how you were treated. You know, you're opening the door to the hospitality.
9: Right.
10: Envelope, hospitality climate, the way you are treated, the way you feel, the identity that you have. It's all part of the deal. We talked about it earlier, about brand identity, what the brand should provide. It's sure. not an object.
9: Right, right. It's a promise. A brand is a promise.
10: That's a great comment, yeah.
9: A brand is a promise, and yeah. too many people confuse that with a logo or an ad campaign.
10: Yeah.
9: And that filters down even to people within the operation.
10: Yeah.
9: But a couple news items that I thought were pretty interesting. One is that the average car payment has now exceeded $800 per month. Now, remember, that's alongside the duration of the loans extending up into the 70-month range. You put those two together, that's a pretty significant investment.
10: That used to be the price of houses when we were growing up.
9: Right?
10: Yeah.
9: That was a mortgage payment.
10: Yeah.
9: That's a car payment.
10: You know what I was wondering again on a sidebar, and I'm getting my interruptions in early? Just theoretically, a theoretical discussion. Are the prices of cars, all cars, include every car you can think of, twice what it should be? Absolutely two times more than it should be to be a good value? And they say, well, you can't make money or do things and price them for any bit less. Well, before we dig into those numbers, I would challenge a lot of that. Because I know that everybody that comes in at every level of designing, building, manufacturing, selling, repairing a car, everyone's baking in a profit.
9: Of course, yeah.
10: How many profits are built into everything we're buying? Not just cars, but when you think pickup trucks are 100,000 today, loaded up pickup trucks.
9: And arguably one of the least expensive platforms and vehicles to produce.
10: Why aren't they 50 loaded up?
9: Well, you're right. There's profit in every component. There's profit in so many steps all along the way. Good opportunity for me to get the T word in here early. Which is the most American car built is Tesla. They're building everything they can themselves. So they're not
10: all here in the United States.
9: Correct. They have control and they're employing people in this country. So yeah, that's a good point. And as far as the value part, you can define what value means, right? And look at the average car out there today with ABS, with lane control, with backup cameras. This is stuff that was never even around years ago. And now it's all built in standard anyway.
10: And it should be getting less expensive, yeah, by the way.
9: With volume, things should typically get a little cheaper to
10: Traditionally, make. That's how it's supposed to work.
9: Right. But there's probably a lot of reasons. Some might be political, union, I don't know. But certain things go up every year, whether we think they should or not.
10: I don't sense a huge amount of teamwork between people building the cars, designing the cars, repairing them, shipping them, selling them, advertising them. It never had a feeling of we're all one team in this together.
9: Right.
10: It was all
9: right.
10: Like a series of different branches.
9: A lot of silos.
10: Competing with each other. A lot of silos, yeah. And I don't think that plays well into pricing.
9: I don't think that helps any organization.
10: Well, I think it's pretty prevalent right now,
9: right?
10: As well.
9: Even down to a dealership operation.
10: Oh, I agree with that. Yes.
9: Sales against service.
10: Yes.
9: Service against the office. No.
10: Yeah.
9: None of that works. Change subjects for a second. There's a new subject out there. Exploding sunroofs. Have you heard about this one?
10: I thought that was a Bond feature, James Bond feature.
9: In a DB5?
10: Yes.
9: There's a directive coming out of the...
10: World's most beautiful car, by the way, Aston Martin.
9: And we always say that because it's always true.
10: Yes.
9: NHTSA said there's been 500 reports of exploding sunroofs in all kinds of cars. And what's happening is there's more glass. The glass is getting bigger. And the cars are getting a little bit stiffer to some degree.
10: Mm-hmm.
9: And in some cars, they've had a hard time balancing that torsional rigidity with what's going on with the glass.
10: So it just blows its head off. It's sort of,
9: it just does. And they say it sounds like a shotgun next to your head. So that's that. The other thing that's somewhat relevant.
10: A nice touch.
9: I just saw that the Cadillac Escalade IQ has an MSRP of, here we go, $153,000. I was a Cadillac dealer. And forget that comment because that goes a long time ago, but $153,000.
10: That doesn't mate well with the idea of IQ.
9: Maybe they should remove that from the
10: remove
9: name.
10: Remove that part of it.
9: And just call it the 153K.
10: So to my point, wouldn't it be a better value at $75,000?
9: No, they'd sell out of them.
10: Well, imagine that.
9: And that would produce more volume, and the volume would reduce the costs. And
10: resale?
9: I guess, what is it? The first step's the hardest?
10: Yeah.
9: To say we're not going to make this much, and I'm holding my hands up to show a lot of money versus we're going to make a little and sell more?
10: Yeah, I know. Good business. The object is to make money. But I think the path to making money is to have a wonderful product and a brand that everybody wants that's priced appropriately, delivers great value in resale. And there's a high demand for it, higher than the inventory of those items around. That's not always the case in any product these days. It's just more, more, more, more, more.
9: I think what you just described is called Toyota and Honda and a couple others that really focus on that. I mean, mass appeal is not a bad thing.
10: Yeah.
9: Everybody really wins on that. And they've caught up to about any brand. I'll speak for Honda for a second. In terms of styling, the cars
10: they've made a lot of progress in styling.
9: They really have.
10: Yes.
9: It used to be a mile away you could tell a Honda or a Toyota because they didn't look really nice. They just looked square, at least the sedans and certainly the SUVs, the crossovers. But they've really come a long way. Switch gears one more time here. I saw that there is a group called the American Customer Satisfaction Index Rating.
10: Here we go.
9: Probably a couple 12-year-olds in their garage, but they produce some stats. So
10: going
9: of course,
10: public tomorrow.
9: They're going public for $8 billion.
10: Tomorrow afternoon before nap time.
9: The most satisfied car owners, number one, would you guess? You know where I'm coming from, so you know what it's going to be.
10: Yeah.
9: The most satisfied car owners are Tesla. Satisfaction with the entire process. Ferrari's number two. And you go, well, Toyota's got to be right up there. It's number three.
10: I'm shocked that Ferrari's number two because it's so hard to be good at that. It takes so much focus, so much attention. That's really kudos to the dealers and Ferrari.
9: Right?
10: That's amazing to me. Well done, guys. That's terrific.
9: And I think the definition of satisfaction changes because I think people are getting more demanding. And you know what? For these prices?
10: Yeah.
9: I would be.
10: Yeah.
9: I think we all should
10: be. I think you're right.
9: And we should be that way with every service that we deal with.
10: Yeah, that was real interesting.
9: You're listening to the RPM Club. I did look it up on the way to the studio.
10: I said make it up.
9: Oh, I did that too.
10: Okay, good.
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17: 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September 11th is not a normal day on the calendar. Nearly 3,000 Americans were murdered by Islamist terrorists, yet 25 years later, retired Port Authority police officers are asking Governor Kathy Hochul and New York City Mayor Zoran Mamdani to stay away from the commemoration at Ground Zero. 37 Port Authority officers died that morning. Now their surviving brothers are pleading, please allow us to remember in peace. Hochul angered the 9/11 community by illuminating One World Trade Center for Muslim American Heritage Month. Mamdani faces a petition opposing his attendance, signed by more than 96,000 people, including grieving families. Both intend to attend anyway. Ground Zero, especially on the 25th anniversary of that dark day, does not belong to politicians. It belongs to the dead and their families, the cops and firefighters who walked into hell while everyone else ran away. They do not owe elected officials a backdrop or a lesson in tolerance. One day, one place, no politics. They've earned that. Let them have it. I'm Calvin McCullough.
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9: 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You know, Rick, is it just me, or are we hearing people we never thought would talk about electric cars as a potential purchase just start to
10: It's creeping in.
9: Under the tent a little bit?
10: Exactly right. Slow and steady.
9: Right? The 100% naysayers.
10: Correct.
9: Are now going, well, under certain conditions.
10: Correct.
9: And all of a sudden the conditions are here.
10: Yeah.
9: Right? We've had this discussion.
10: Especially in the metro areas.
9: Oh, totally right.
10: Yeah.
9: Totally right.
10: I'm still in awe of the full self-driving on the Tesla. It's unbelievable. It's like being in a rally car with a great co-driver. He's just a half a step ahead of you. No matter how good you think you are, he's half a step ahead of you.
9: Well, it's interesting you bring that up because as most, well, as all Tesla owners know and perhaps many other people know, Teslas and I don't think many of the other electric vehicles have over-the-air updates that come in at night. You don't have to plug your car and it comes in over your home Wi-Fi.
10: I get those personally.
9: You do?
10: From a personality coach at night, every night.
9: So we adjust your heartbeat?
10: And yes.
9: Your personality?
10: Temperature.
9: Okay, we got to look into that further. So this morning I took a look when I got into my car, and it said that 14.3.8, full self-driving, upgrade has been installed overnight. And I go, well, let me look at the release notes. What could they possibly do? I won't read them all. But this is what you, as a Tesla owner, you see when you get into your car sometimes in the morning. Overnight, we upgraded the reinforcement learning stage of training the neural network, resulting in improvements in a wide variety of driving scenarios. We uploaded and updated the encoder. We rewrote the AI compiler. We rewrote lane biasing and minor tailgating distances. We increased the decisiveness of parking spot selection and maneuvering. And it goes on. Last one I'll read. We installed an enhanced response to emergency vehicles, school buses, right-of-way violators, and other vehicles.
10: And that was last night?
9: That was last night. And they keep
10: more
9: these
10: than
9: things
10: I
9: updated.
10: Did last night.
9: Right? Somebody was up all night
10: doing
9: all that. You know, another random factoid that I ran across was the average age of the cars on the road now is 14 years. Think of that.
10: I would have guessed half of that.
9: Right?
10: Yes.
9: Maybe that's because we're from the dealer side, but at 14 years, I guess it probably goes to what we talked about earlier, the payment.
10: Payments. No equity.
9: No equity.
10: I mean, these can't trade.
9: You can't do it.
10: Yeah, I can't trade without a big ton payment.
9: So there are some challenges out there. Speaking of that, typically this is a pretty good time of the year to buy a current model year car. The 27s are just about to start coming in. Some have probably already arrived. So if there are 2026s available and it's a brand you like, it's probably a good time to take a peek, don't you think?
10: Could be. I look at all the inventories around. I haven't seen a ton of 0% financing yet, but it's coming down.
9: Yeah.
10: Because none of the other rates are. So they have to have incentives out there, which, is an admission of overpricing and oversupply.
9: Overpricing, same thing.
10: Yeah.
9: We can destroy, we have the secret code, any franchise.
10: Any brand, any product.
9: And it is overproduction.
10: Yes.
9: Overpricing.
10: Yes.
9: And in the car business.
10: Either one, both done together, fatal.
9: Yeah. And 100% success rate.
10: 100%, no survivors.
9: And, you know, it leads us to the next part of the discussion. We talked last week a little bit about brands that have storied names but have struggled and struggled and struggled. They somehow stick around. We talked about Aston Martin because mm-hmm. we both love Aston so much. You were the longest-running Aston Martin dealer in the United States.
10: Yes.
9: And about the misstep of the person that said, get rid of Bond, that's old school.
10: It's mind-boggling to me.
9: Well,
10: it's idiotic to me.
9: And as we said, I go to the next step of all the people on the board sitting around going, that's right, do that. Nodding their heads. Cut the cord with James Bond. So
10: she's right.
9: She's right. Fortunately, that didn't happen. But the brand is still facing its challenges. We covered that last week. But there's some other ones out there. I mean, what about Alfa? What's Alfa doing? The cars are actually terrific, right?
10: Cars are fun to drive. We drove here today in an Alfa Stelvio, Quadrifoglio Stelvio. What a great Swiss Army knife type of car. It does everything. I love that car.
9: Great exhaust sound.
10: Yeah.
9: Great power, great handling.
10: Pricing's a problem.
9: The pricing, okay.
10: Yeah, that's a problem. Supply's kind of a problem.
9: And, you know, my mind always goes to the guy that is thinking maybe I'll get fill in the blank. Let's say Alfa in this case. I'm going to go look at one and drives past BMW, Mercedes, Honda.
10: Audi.
9: And goes, I'm not going to look at any of those. I'm going to go buy an Alfa. Do those guys exist? Apparently some do. Probably not enough.
10: Both of them probably know both our listeners.
9: Right?
10: Yes.
9: Exactly. I mean, it goes to that saying, they've answered a question no one has asked.
10: What is the brand saying, though, when you hear the name Alfa? We know what it used to mean years ago when the movies came out and used the Alfa Spider all the time.
9: That's right. That's where it goes.
10: But that halo isn't out there right now.
9: And I guess you can't make money making just that.
10: Yeah.
9: So you have to expand. And they're owned by Stellantis now?
10: Yes.
9: Okay. All right. So they've probably been marketed at the retail level by dealers that handle other Stellantis brands.
10: And many, many, many other brands as well. So they're not a focus of anyone's efforts.
9: Okay. And that's what happens.
10: Big problem.
9: That's what happens. The more brands sometimes, not always, stuffed into the same organization, location, say it however you want, mm-hmm. the less focus on that brand.
10: Yeah.
9: And that's why the manufacturers, like they came to me when I had Hondas in with Cadillac, said, this is too easy for you. We want our own separate buildings. Mm-hmm. We want your entire focus on what we're doing.
10: We'd like to make it harder for you and more expensive.
9: That's right. That's right.
10: Because that's in our best interest.
9: Which gets us to the thing we were talking about over last weekend. And it's going to sound self-serving coming from two guys who were dealers their whole lives. But the best thing for the customer is a dealer making a lot of money. Because they can take good care of you. They can build a nice facility. They can do all the things that you want them to do. They can give you the level of service that you really deserve. Someone on the ropes?
10: They won't do it. They'll cut back. Everything gets cut back.
9: Everything gets cut back.
10: Everything gets cut back.
9: It's like going into a restaurant that's going to close in a week.
10: You can feel it when you walk in.
9: Right?
10: Yeah.
9: The food is stale. The service is bad. And so now, having said that, and this is another show, there are certain ways to make money.
10: Sure.
9: And be successful. And there's all kinds. As different as there are people, there are dealers, and there are methods to operate a dealership.
10: Isn't that kind of the Lexus DNA, where they sell, I've heard, the same amount of cars as Mercedes with half the dealer network?
9: Yeah.
10: So their dealers are significantly profitable, but they are told you need to keep investing that money in your clients and your facilities and taking care of the problems. Spend the money, we'll let you make the money. Now spend some of it.
9: Well, and as we both know,
10: and that's okay.
9: Certainly it's okay.
10: Yeah.
9: As we both know, there are ratings that dealers look at that own dealerships and look at buying other dealerships, sales per outlet.
10: Yeah.
9: And the ones that are, to your point, the most valuable are the ones with the largest number of sales per outlet.
10: Yeah.
9: In other words, the area is not over-dealered.
10: Right.
9: Right? If there were 10 Chevy dealers in Chicago versus 60 or 70, it would be a whole different deal for those 10
10: sure.
9: dealers.
10: Yeah.
9: Everybody would be fighting to be one of those 10 dealers.
10: The dealership situation is a very delicate balance.
9: It is.
10: And nothing's forever.
9: Right.
10: Things can be good for now, but not forever.
9: Well, it is.
10: It keeps changing. We're in a change transition right now, by the way.
9: Well, think of how much
10: across
9: going
10: the board
9: on,
10: everybody
9: right?
10: is, yes.
9: I mean, with inflation, the price of the vehicles, the price of the components, with tariffs,
10: interest
9: the rates,
10: war, the interest rates, the economy.
9: And imagine planning as a manufacturer, yeah. I'll give them some credit when it's due, planning production right now.
10: I don't know how you can.
9: You can't be right. So maybe that's the assumption. We're not going to be right. We just don't want to be really, really wrong.
10: Yeah. Well, maybe you need to use the dartboard.
9: Well, you know, a random walk down Wall Street, right? Throw
10: yeah.
9: a dart at the Wall Street Journal stock page. Sometimes it does as good as the greatest stock picker in the world.
10: Yeah.
9: But I'd like to think there's more to it than that.
10: Building a car is a long-term commitment, though.
9: It is. It's years in development. And by the time it comes out, in some cases, there's no need for it. One of the things we should talk about at some point, maybe we'll get it in today, is some of the best-looking cars and some of the worst-looking cars. Because I know we both have some opinions on that.
10: Imagine that.
9: And that. Yeah, imagine that. After the break, we're going to bring TK back.
10: He has a few opinions as well.
9: TK.
10: On absolutely everything.
9: Tony Kester, the coach, is going to be with us after the break. He's going to give us some cryptic tips on how to better drive your car.
10: Maybe even some cooking tips.
9: Maybe, yeah. He's not short of tips. I think that's the
10: He's
9: point.
10: He's not here. Short of commentary.
9: You're listening to the RPM Club. Stick around.
4: With SRN News, I'm Mary Rose. Five people are dead and at least five others are injured after an Amazon cargo plane crashed near Miami International Airport Sunday. The FAA says the plane overran the runway after landing around 2 p.m. The plane had departed from San Juan, Puerto Rico, and video captured the aircraft after the crash. Two pilots and three other people were transported to local hospitals. All runways and taxiways at the airport were temporarily closed, and the NTSB is sending a team to Miami to investigate. U.S. Envoy Steve Witkoff and Jared Kushner say they are very encouraged by the latest round of peace talks aimed at ending the war in Ukraine. The two met with Ukrainian President Zelensky in Kyiv Sunday, one day after holding talks with Russian President Putin in Moscow. This is SRN News.
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20: 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Reuters Institute says we're now one of the top news brands in the nation. 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
0: Overnight will be partly cloudy with a low of 59. Tomorrow, expect partly sunny skies and pleasant weather with a high of 77. Tomorrow night will be partly cloudy with a low of 60. On Tuesday, there will be a mix of sun and clouds with a high of 80. I'm meteorologist Jason Katarina on FM 92.7 and AM 1400. 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
9: Welcome back to the club, rpmclub.com. You know, since you explained the RPM thing, maybe you should start calling me RPM.
10: Mister or just regular RPM?
9: Sir Comandante. Sir.
10: Okay. I hadn't thought about that.
9: Well, give it some thought.
10: It might be appropriate.
9: Yeah, I think it is, but I want you to be comfortable.
10: Tony, you want to weigh in on that one at all?
24: I'm not going near it.
10: Okay.
9: We got the coach back. We got TK, Tony Kester, the coach. Welcome back, Tony.
24: Hi, guys. How's it going today?
9: Very, very good. What do you have for us this week?
24: Well, first of all, you're talking about people keeping their cars longer and all the problems with selling new cars. I just saw an article that Toyota is coming out with an accessory line specifically for people who are keeping their cars longer. And they figure if they can't sell you a car, they'll sell you some accessories for the car you're keeping.
10: Of course they are.
24: That was pretty interesting.
9: Absolutely brilliant.
10: Ice cream headache again. So much common sense.
24: Yes.
10: Wow.
24: Exactly. Yeah.
10: Quite a doing it again.
24: Yeah.
9: Those are the guys we all wrote off back in the 70s
10: and
9: 80s.
10: Right.
9: Saying they're never going to make it here.
10: Yeah. Teach those guys a lesson.
24: Yeah, they turned that thing around, didn't they?
9: Yeah, they did.
24: Yeah. So I'm up at Elkhart Lake at Road America, and I was driving this morning, car I'd never driven before, kind of feeling out the brakes. And I hit the ABS with the thing at one point. It's a race car with ABS. And I thought,
10: Tony, what was it?
24: What's that? It was a Porsche Cayman, an older Porsche Cayman race car. One of the old Ernier Series cars.
10: Okay.
24: Not super sophisticated ABS, but not everybody drives a car with super sophisticated ABS, but ABS nonetheless. And it made me realize, and I thought about it, that most people have probably never felt the ABS engage in their car. And there's a statistic out there where a significant number of collisions are caused by people emergency braking, ABS kicks in, starts going through all its vibrations and noises and everything else. They freak out, take their foot off the brakes, and crash into something with their foot on the brake.
9: No way.
24: Yes, it's a significant number. I don't know what it is. It's significant. So I really think my tip for the week is take your car out in the parking lot, and I assume it's going to have ABS. Some people pump the brakes like we were taught back in the Stone Ages because that's what they were taught. Right. That's the worst thing to do. So I suggest you take your car out in the parking lot, preferably with not a whole lot of cars in the parking lot, preferably when it's wet. Get your car up to 30, 35 miles an hour and stand on the brake pedal. Don't just push it. Try to break it off. Try to make the ABS engage. Because when it does it, as you guys know, there are pumps going on, relays going on, pedals bouncing, cars shaking, making weird noises, and it's a little intimidating.
10: Pedal usually gets real hard as well, doesn't it?
24: Yes, and the best thing to do is just push harder. You can play around all you want. Just push harder and let the ABS pump for you.
10: It feels like you can't push the pedal any harder when that engages fully.
9: Mm-hmm, mm-hmm.
24: Right. But people, having run a lot of braking drills and seen this, and also just reading these statistics, you need to get a feel for that. You need to know what it feels like. Make sure that you batten down the hatches in your car and there's nothing going to fly around when you do it. But it's really, in the wintertime, we'll talk about that later in the year. Wintertime, it's easy because the car will definitely go into ABS. But on a wet day, parking lot, 35 miles an hour, stand on that brake pedal and get a feel for it. Because when you need it, if you aren't ready for it, it's too late.
9: You know, as we change seasons, we will talk about some seasonal driving tips. Mm-hmm. And the one you just mentioned, I was going to bring up now. We can address it later, however, which is there ever a time where ABS is not good for you? Snow, ice, dry, rain, is it equally? I mean, it's the best. And I'm presuming it is, right? Because why wouldn't it be?
24: But it's not perfect, though.
9: Okay.
24: In the snow, I always recommend it in the snow. The first time it snows, get in the parking lot, slam on the brakes, and you'll find that it's not smart enough on ice or snow because the purpose is to pump fast enough so you can still retain some steering control. Well, on ice and snow, it'll go straight. It'll lock the wheels up. So it does, and it depends on the car and how sophisticated the system is.
9: Does the ABS work on all four wheels in an all-wheel drive car?
24: It does now, yeah. I think originally they had one end or the other, probably front-end ABS. Some trucks had rear-end ABS. But most of them, the thing is, all-wheel drive doesn't make any difference when your foot's off the gas.
9: Right.
24: Think about it.
9: Right, right.
24: But it's not perfect, but it's a lot better than the old braking where you arbitrarily pump the brakes and you had to be pretty good at it to get the most out of them. So bottom line, push the brake pedal. When we get later in the year, we can talk about what to do on ice and snow. But dry pavement, wet pavement, break the brake pedal off no matter what it does, no matter what kind of noise it makes, no matter how much it vibrates.
9: Well,
24: and just avoid the accident.
9: It's very interesting you should bring that up today because on the way here with my brother driving the Stelvio, I heard that chatter about 11 times from the ABS system. And there were a lot of hand signals coming out of the driver's side of semis that we were brake checking just to make sure that they knew how to operate their ABS.
10: We were helping them.
9: Well, when you say stuff, we take it literally.
10: Yeah, that's true.
9: And you gave me a heads up on this, and I said, well, let's practice this stuff on the way here.
10: Let's go for it. Let's see what this guy's made of.
9: It's kind of a normal driving technique for Rick.
10: Yeah.
24: Parking lot's the operative word.
9: Every car he gets in, the first thing he does is make sure the ABS works.
10: Yeah.
9: But at least he alerts the backseat passengers. TK, we want you to stick around. We're going to talk a little bit about car dealership business after the break, okay?
24: All right.
9: You're listening to the RPM Club, rpmclub.com. Stick around. There's more to come.
10: good.
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6: 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Now, as for the new law, the 2017 tax cuts have now been made permanent. 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
3: Thanks for joining us on the Michigan Retirement Report.
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9: Welcome back to the club. Rick, last week, we talked about, from the dealer's chair, how you go about applying to represent a certain brand.
10: Correct.
9: And all the requirements and the hoops you have to jump through and all that. And that's, we've both been through that many, many, many
10: hoop
9: times.
10: Jumping.
9: Sometimes a six-month process.
10: Or longer.
9: And they keep moving
10: or
9: the
10: lawsuits.
9: Goal line. Right? All
10: yes.
9: The above.
10: All the above.
9: And then, God forbid, let's say you get the letter that says you've been approved.
10: Oh, boy. Here we go.
9: This is the good news and the bad news.
10: At the same time.
9: Right?
10: Yes.
9: So what happens then? You've just been awarded the franchise. Fill in the blank.
10: Well, then the manufacturer wants to document everything. Who you are, how you were educated, your background, what your location is, the layout of your facility, what the size of the market is.
9: Do they have anything to say about the facility?
10: You think? They design them completely now and participate in nothing.
9: I was just going to say, well, if they design them, I'm guessing that they pay for them, don't they?
10: No, they forgot that part.
9: Oh, okay. Yes, that's right.
10: And you would think that should have made cars less expensive.
9: Well,
10: by helping support what they're doing, but it doesn't. They've continued to get more expensive. Another discussion.
9: Right.
10: But now the real financial data starts to fly. Credit lines, working capital, unencumbered cash, payroll programs? Who's your bank?
9: There's a ton of people that need to get involved in that process to get the dealership off the ground, from accountants to banks.
10: Everybody.
9: And we talked earlier about the wide range, and Tony, you know this, the wide range of talents that you have to recruit and get in place. I'm sure many businesses are like this, but the automobile business, you've got sales skills you need and leadership skills in each of these departments. Service is totally different, obviously, from sales. You've got the office, the administrative side, the accountability side, or the accounting side, I should say, rather. You've got parts and accessories, and you've got finance and insurance.
10: Everyone is essential.
9: Everyone is mandatory.
10: Yes.
9: Everyone is a specialized skill.
10: It is, yeah.
9: So it's not like, Rick, you're a good guy. You can run this thing yourself. I mean, it's becoming increasingly difficult, I know, to find the right people. It's becoming increasingly
10: especially for a new dealer.
9: Exactly right. If you're a larger dealer or part of a dealer group,
10: it makes it easier.
9: It's got to make it a lot easier. You've got a pool. You could probably move people around in.
10: Doesn't ensure that it makes it better.
9: Right.
10: It makes it easier. In a lot of cases, it is better. But it doesn't assure that level.
9: So you could
10: constant
9: be simply
10: work.
9: Replicating
10: yes.
9: what you have in another location, whether that's good or bad, it's
10: correct.
9: Going to be the same.
10: Yeah.
9: That's a very good point. Tony, you've probably seen that too with dealers when they expand and they move people around. And sometimes if it's a great dealer, all the other stores are great. And if it's a dealer that's maybe not so great, guess what? The whole group is kind of the same way.
24: Yeah. To me, I come more from the consumer or from the blue-collar end of it. It's so much the culture. And I think if the culture is good in the company, I don't think it matters how big it is. Just when you were talking about the way that's set up, I didn't realize it's kind of a vertically integrated company.
9: Mm-hmm.
24: You know, it's because it's got all facets of cars, and you got blue collar guys changing your oil, and then you got the finance and sales guys dealing in pretty big numbers. And that it is kind of interesting. To me, it would almost seem like if it was bigger, you'd be able to spread the knowledge around. Smaller, everybody's got to be able to do the job. You know what I'm saying? Does that make any sense?
9: It does. And that's a major challenge. And that's why there's been a proliferation of roll-ups into dealer groups.
10: Mm-hmm.

0: square foot in a 50-year-old building, and I was thrilled to it. Be part of it. I was there with myself in a consignment car, and ultimately Greg Berner joined, and there were two of us in one consignment car. So,
1: wow,
0: we knew where our inventory was all the time.
1: $2,000 a month now wouldn't pay your real estate taxes.
0: It wouldn't pay the phone bill,
1: right?
0: Yeah.
1: And it's hard to understand the scope and the size of the things like electric bills in these huge organizations.
0: Yeah.
1: The expenses are incredible. And the margin's never been really big on cars.
0: And it's under a lot of pressure now, too.
1: And we go back to our dictum, overproduction and prices are too high. Cut production back, everybody does a little bit better. It even helps consumers. You might say if you cut production back, people won't be able to get the cars they want. They will. They'll be their cars that they're driving will be worth more.
0: Way more.
1: The best thing for your trade-in is to have a shortage of cars
0: exactly
1: on the other
0: right.
1: end.
0: Supply and demand in its purest and simplest form.
1: Yeah, exactly. It's kind of counterintuitive. But from this side of the table, looking out at the consumer side, the best thing for the consumer is that.
0: Well, that's why I have to refer to you as sir, because you can explain this so well.
1: It's going to be a rough ride home tonight, I think. Anyway, TK, thanks for being around. We want to hear from you next week as well.
2: And, thanks for having me.
1: I'll tell my brother to lay off the brake pedal a little bit on the way back after the show.
0: Do a lot of brake checks on the way home tonight.
1: That's right. Everybody keep their hands inside the car, semi-drivers. You're listening to the RPM Club. Stick around.
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5: 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If you're passionate about all things automotive, you're in the right place. This is the RPM Club. Here's Rick and Rob Mancuso.
1: Welcome back. This is our final segment for this week's show.
0: For this week.
1: We are coming back, right?
0: Correct.
1: Okay, yes. That's the plan at least.
0: Yes.
1: Unless the station cuts the mics. So I thought, Rick, it'd be a good idea with your vast amount of wisdom and experience in the business.
0: Thank you, sir.
1: I get some of your opinions on certain things, so I'm going to call this the lightning round. We may do this a lot. And it's very simple, and I'm in all seriousness, sort of. I'm just going to ask a couple of questions. Give me a short answer.
0: Okay, sure.
1: That's going to be the challenge.
0: Yeah.
1: But they're simple questions. For instance, a very benign question. What is the best year for Corvette? I know it's hard to answer.
0: That's a hard one to answer.
1: I know. They all have their qualities.
0: I was thinking about that this morning, though. I think it's the C7.
1: Yeah.
0: It's a marvelous chassis. It's a wonderful Corvette.
1: Which, for the listeners, is the predecessor to the current model Corvette that's
0: 15,
1: being sold.
0: 16, 17, 18, 19, somewhere right in there.
1: And it was built for a while. They worked the heck out of
0: great
1: it.
0: Great-looking car,
1: it right.
0: too, yeah.
1: And what would you think the worst one was?
0: 53.

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5: News this hour from Town Hall. I'm John Scott. An Amazon cargo plane crashing at Miami International Airport, killing at least five people. Ken Lorman reports.
6: Authorities say the Boeing 767 overran a runway Sunday afternoon after arriving from San Juan, Puerto Rico, striking vehicles and bursting into flames. Three people were critically injured. Two others suffered less serious injuries. More than 60 rescue units responded. The National Transportation Safety Board is sending a team to investigate. Ken Lorman reporting.
5: The Trump administration going to the Supreme Court again in an effort to implement new mail-in voting rules. The emergency appeal filed on Sunday comes after a judge ruled on Friday the administration's planned restrictions on mail voting are likely illegal and should not take effect before the midterm elections. The judge had already issued a temporary ruling blocking the U.S. Postal Service from moving ahead with the new rules. President Trump marking National Preparedness Month with a call for Americans to take practical steps now before disaster strikes and for states and communities to strengthen their ability to respond. Correspondent Richard Boyd.
7: President Trump says preparedness is America's first line of defense against natural and man-made threats. In a new National Preparedness Month message, the president urges families to know local risks, make emergency plans, keep essential supplies, follow trusted alerts, and protect their homes and property. Mr. Trump says his administration's America First Resilience Strategy emphasizes stronger infrastructure, secure supply chains, and greater state and local readiness so Washington can focus on the biggest national emergencies. Richard Boyd reporting.
5: A Category 3 hurricane south of Hawaii expected to create storm conditions on the islands. Hurricane Lowell could create up to a foot of storm surge. It is expected to pass to the west of Hawaii. More on these stories from townhall.com.
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10: Tonight, expect partly cloudy skies with a low of 59. Tomorrow will bring partly sunny conditions and pleasant weather with a high of 78. Tomorrow night, anticipate partly cloudy skies with a low of 60. I'm meteorologist Jason Caterina on FM 92.7 and AM 1400 The Answer, online at theanswerdetroit.com.
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15: Okay, folks, welcome to hour two of Eye on the Target Radio. Let's talk a little bit about New York. You had, Rob, you had brought up a couple weeks ago that New York, when they were going after 3D printed guns and had changed the law in a way to make it very broad, very vague, very open to pretty much any program that you can form metal into smaller, minute pieces of metal, right? So machine, any of the machine shop machines, the 3D printers, but additionally CNC and, you know, those kind of
16: lathes, all that stuff,
15: all the computerized stuff. So right now, defense distributed, and their leader, Cody Wilson, is taking a stand, and Kathy Hochul is pushing back. And so we're watching this play out in real time, where New York is going, oh, no, you're not going to pull anything over on me. You can't manufacture guns. You can't 3D print guns. You can't open source the files for that. You can't. And he's like, watch me. And so, you know, the internet is everywhere. So New York is trying to say that the internet can't come to New York, and that they can prosecute Defense Distributed and Cody Wilson personally if those files become open source and available to anybody. Cody Wilson says that he has more than 200,000 files of gun designs and gun components that can be made out into the open public. But when you really look, mil-spec means that those mil-spec drawings have been available to anyone who wanted to download them to be able to manufacture the 1911, right?
13: Right. Yeah, so anything that the government puts out for bid is the printer available.
15: It's out there. So how is New York going to censor?
13: The problem you have is, these people think that they can just, if they take all the knives, then nobody will have a knife. Well, once somebody figured out how to make a knife, the cat's out of the bag. And so even if you take all the current knives, somebody will make a new one.
15: And they'll make it out of whatever. And you take all the steel, then what else?
13: Same thing with the gun, same thing with the whatever. There's people who are making rockets and hand grenades and everything under the sun that if you've seen it somewhere one time before, They've figured out a way to re-engineer it again. It was funny because the Navy's got a rail gun that they use. It shoots a steel bolt.
15: Mm-hmm.
13: I was watching a kid on a TikTok one day, and he's in a 10th floor apartment in New York, building. He had a rail gun that he was building. I kept telling my friend, I'm like, what's he tell his mom when three car batteries and five giant capacitors show up at the
15: Amazon, I can order, right? Well, it's a car battery. What can that hurt, right?
13: But, yeah. So that's the thing. So he had built this thing, and he was shooting these, it was 3A steel pins on the balcony.
15: And he's using, so it's magnetic force.
13: Right. So, yeah, magnetic repulsion is mm-hmm. what pushes these along. And gunpowder only allows you to explode at 5,900 feet a second. So, but magnetic force goes the speed of light, so 186,000 miles a second or something. So you can get a lot more speed out of something by magnetically repulsing it.
15: Mm-hmm.
13: It just takes, right now, the one the Navy's got, it takes a giant ship to hold the whole thing. The one this little kid had fit on a porch of a balcony of a 10th floor apartment. So
15: this is like...
13: Has one, though, they start making things smaller, and everything works the same way. We started out with a giant. Remember bag phones and the first
15: computers and
13: right, everything was giant size, and then now you can get one that fits on your wristwatch and does the same amount of work. So it's as soon as somebody has an idea, everybody's head keeps working on it.
15: Somebody else can fine tune it and work down it and improve it. Continuous improvement is the American way.
13: I can just imagine that kid's mom. She's clueless, and he's like, "I need these two capacitors for $500 a piece or something."
15: I think the $500 is the problem. The capacitor, the word capacitor, it's not scary, right? It is not. It is not scary at all, but. The cool part about the technology of the rail guns and where the military's got it is that in a war, your ship can carry a lot more ammunition if you don't have to carry powder and brass.
13: Primers and brass casings and all that stuff. So that's the thing, is the military's been working on caseless ammo for years and years, mm-hmm. because you think about an airplane, 2/3 of whatever they're shooting at somebody, they throw out the window after it's all done. So if they could take that 2/3 and make it into bullets that went out the front, it would make, they could carry a whole lot more ammo. At the
15: they same could carry
13: time.
15: A whole lot more. Yeah. So it makes the only thing about speeding up with an airplane was how hard it is to time the bullet speed so you don't shoot your own propeller off.
13: Well, they got rid of propellers in World War II, so they don't have to worry about that no more. But they have to worry about the fact that the jet goes sometimes faster than the bullets coming out of it. So they'll shoot bullets and they'll fly through them and shoot themselves down.
15: They'll shoot themselves. But the other part is that the propelling it, there is a equal and opposite reaction. For every action, there is an equal and opposite reaction, which means that it will stall an airplane in the sky.
13: Right. The A-10 Warthog has a 30-millimeter cannon that they use, and it has an interrupter so that when it's after so many rounds, it stops firing so that the plane can pick up speed again because it could push it out of the air.
15: It could just crash itself, right? And the same with ships. The ships, they have to time it in a way to where it doesn't rotate the ship or flip the ship over.
13: Right. If you've ever seen them shoot the big guns on the back in the old days, they you could see at the end of the ship there was a huge whirlpool of water where the whole ship was moving sideways in the water. So that's one of the things too, is on the during like Vietnam and that, when they were trying to shoot inland, they could time the rounds to where the ship was rocking and fire, or they could fill part of the ship with water to sink the one side to try to get the guns to aim in the air higher.
15: Huh.
13: So
15: I'm on a ship. I've got an idea.
13: Let's fill half of it.
15: we're just going to fill half of it with water. Just half. And we'll just flip ourselves over.
13: Somebody's
15: halfway.
13: Thinking it's a good idea, and the other guys are thinking, I'm not so sure.
15: Where is my life jacket? And let me send a letter home, right? I don't know. But the amazing part is the ingenuity that it takes, that when somebody does something, as you had said, when somebody does something, then somebody else improves on it, and then somebody else improves on it, and then somebody looks at this article or that article or this story, and it they make things better.
13: You know, it's funny. I mean, I watched all the stuff on the internet about Charlie Kirk and this, and they're saying, oh, you can't shoot, the average person can't shoot 200 yards and hit anything. And that. And in the 1890s, the battleship Maine had a computer on, it was a mechanical computer that calculated the curvature of the earth to take into account so it could shoot farther than it could see. Mm-hmm. and shoot at things out of sight over the crown of the horizon. Yep.
15: Okay.
13: And so I mean, and that was prior to 1898 when the Maine sunk, so it was built into the battleship.
15: So yeah, I guess they absolutely I mean, talk about on faith. Okay, we're going to calculate this on a mechanical computer. We're going to shoot it into a direction of where we don't know where it's at. And there's no course correction at that point. You then go,
13: Once you let it go, it's like fly little birdie. And
15: you either hit it or you'll find out next week that you didn't. Right? I don't know. So what do you think is going to happen with Cody Wilson and Kathy Hochul? Who's going to win?
13: Well, I don't believe that New York can regulate that. It's the fact that how much money is it going to cost for Wilson to find that out? You know what I mean? Is other people going to join in and help him? Is he in this on his own?
15: Well, you know, Hochul, New York has a habit of singling out someone and making them the absolute focus of their ire. Well, and that's where this is going to go,
13: well,
15: I think.
13: As we grow as a people, we'll have to do it somewhere.
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15: You were saying, as we grow as a people...
13: Technology takes over, then who's in charge of the technology? Who owns technology? And we're seeing this video game. Used to be you went to the store, you bought a video game, you went home and played it. Now you pay for it, you get it online, and you own it until you lose the
15: key or whatever.
13: To be able to get into it again. The video game company says that nobody believes that you could that you own the game, because then only one person would have that game. So they only license you to use the game. GM is saying the same thing with their cars. John Deere is saying the same thing with their tractors. You buy a tractor for $150,000, and a couple years later, John Deere decides that they're not servicing that electronics in that anymore. They own it. You don't. You can't fix it. So there's always constant fights in the courts as to what's going on with it. Some of the reason why nobody wants a smart gun is because nobody wants them to turn the thing off for them in the middle of a gunfight.
15: That, or can you hear me now? recalculating, right?
13: Right. So, yeah. I mean, there's so much of this that we don't think about ahead of time until all of a sudden and you're seeing in new cars now, they put every kind of option in your car, but if you don't pay a subscription, you don't get to use those things. So, as much as the car's loaded with options, it's not for you.
15: It's not for you. Exactly. You know, some of them have Wi-Fi, some of them don't. Some of them have Bluetooth, some of them don't. Some of them have, here's a map.
13: If some of them have heated seats, but if you don't pay your monthly subscription, you don't get to use the heated seats and stuff. So there's a lot of questions to this stuff that we haven't thought about or we haven't fought out yet. And it costs tens of thousands of dollars to get to the how many licks to the center of a Tootsie Roll, Tootsie Pop or something.
15: I don't know. So there's so much stuff we don't know. And in the gun world, most of our technology is vintage. So it's not really technology.
13: Even new stuff that they come out with, we don't trust it, so we don't buy it. I mean, Remington a couple of years ago had electronic bullets. Mm-hmm. An electronic rifle. I mean, in reality, from a target shooting standpoint, it's better all the way around. There's no moving parts. So when you pull the trigger, there's nothing to move to drag you off target or do anything. It's all electronic. So it's 100 times faster than any springs and titanium firing pins or anything like this can ever be.
15: But is it really then a rifle or is it a video game?
13: Right, but it still shoots out bullets and everything. It's just you have to use these electronic bullets instead of using regular center fire bullets. So it electronically shocks the priming system to get it moving instead of impacting.
15: Okay, got it.
13: But I mean, something that doesn't move is got to be way more accurate in the long distance than something that has a lot of moving parts that make you wiggle, make it wiggle, make things take time to do things. I mean, it's. I had a friend who was shooting a Ludic trap gun for years, and then he joined a trap league that had to be pre-1928, and he was using an old Parker side-by-side shotgun. He says that by the time he pulls the trigger and all the lock work does its thing and that the bird flies an extra 30 feet before the gun goes off.
15: I have to pay attention to what I'm doing.
13: It's so much slower at going off than what the modern trap gun at this point was.
15: That is funny. So, but he knew that when he joined, is the technology's okay. That's where.
13: But it's the same thing. I mean, if you got a brand new modern striker fired 9mm and then you go back to 1895 Mauser broom handle, the time it takes for that ring hammer to swing the 3 inches to get there and then all the chugga chugga motion of the gun doing its thing and that, can you actually hit anything with it? It's a.
15: sure, I can. Right?
13: So, I mean, a modern gun is so much better just because of all they worked the bugs out from 1895 to 1995.
15: Okay. So I have a story here that I want to ask you about because I want your opinion. There was a gal in Houston that had squatters on her property, and
13: her first problem was she called the police originally.
15: Well, she did, and they didn't come, so she went.
13: If two people know a secret, it's no longer a secret.
15: Well,
13: you know how that works?
15: Okay, we're going where you're going. But
13: that joke about the two mafia guys that are going out in the woods, and the one says, man, it's really scary out here, and he says, you think it's bad, I'm going to be walking back alone.
15: Yeah, got it. Okay, so anyhow, this gal, she wants to tell them to leave, that they have to leave. And so she goes there and she's like, I am 74 years old. And so I needed something to protect myself. So she brought an unloaded gun to wave it around and to convince them that they needed to leave.
13: Problem number two, unloaded.
15: Exactly. So she had an unloaded gun. She's like, I can't fight these people. I'm 74 years old. I can't fight. Okay. Well, you should have thought of that before you brought an unloaded gun. Unless you tied it to a rope and you plan on swinging it around your head.
13: I read a story about a guy who you could hire him, and he was just so obnoxious that he would move in with your squatters.
15: And then
13: they would move out because of the fact that he...
15: That's a business model, is it not?
13: He would just go in there, eat their stuff, crap wherever he felt like it and everything. And they...
15: He was just obnoxious.
13: As offensive as he could possibly be till they decided to leave.
15: That they voluntarily left because there was no... They're not, you know... Even the squatters have a level of
13: right what normal is,
15: and you're over it, whatever that is.
13: Exceeded it that would cause them to go looking somewhere else.
15: I can't even imagine. This woman got
13: that's the problem. She's 74 years old. She has no rights at all. I mean, in most communities anymore, the squatter is allowed to stay pretty much indefinitely. There's actually some old laws on a thing. If they're there long enough that they own the property, that they just take it away from you. So you have to be careful of where you're at and what the rules are. And especially if you live in a blue state where
15: it's more liberal and yeah, more free, whatever. I mean, yeah, so much.
13: There's a reason why.
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5: With SRN News, I'm John Scott. At least five people killed, five others injured when an Amazon cargo plane overran a runway at Miami International Airport and struck several vehicles on Sunday. The crash prompting a roughly three-hour ground stop at the airport as emergency crews responded to the scene. Tropical storm warnings in effect for the Hawaiian islands of Kauai and Niihau as powerful Hurricane Lowell takes aim at the state. It's the third storm in just over 3 weeks to target Hawaii. Tropical storm force winds are expected late Monday into Tuesday local time, but will be confined to the western islands. Mountain peaks and slopes could see gusts reaching hurricane force as the island's terrain accelerates the winds. And playing at Lambeau Field, number 4-ranked Notre Dame had little trouble with Wisconsin, beating the Badgers 41-13. This is SRN News.
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1: Tonight, expect partly cloudy skies with a low of 59. Tomorrow will bring partly sunny conditions and pleasant weather with a high of 78. Tomorrow night, anticipate partly cloudy skies with a low of 60. I'm meteorologist Jason Caterina on FM 92.7 and AM 1400. 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
15: Okay, did you know that today was the anniversary of the Remington, the Lee rifle. But it wasn't really the Lee Enfield is really where I took it. But James Paris Lee.
13: He started out, he developed a gun for Remington to sell to the Navy. The Navy liked it because it had a detachable box magazine, which is the first one that worked of any type. They tested it for a couple different iterations, I think 1879, 1885, and 1899. By 1899, they'd switched over to 30-40 Krieg caliber from the 45-70 of the first ones. Also, Winchester had a Lee patent that he was working on. It's called a straight pull. It was a 1895 straight pull, and it shot a 6-millimeter Lee Navy bullet, which was unheard of at the time. I mean, everybody else is shooting 45s, and he builds this little 6-millimeter 236 diameter bullet. Neither one of the rifles made very much of a splash in the industry, as you can see, because hardly anybody knows anything about them. The English, though, did like the Enfield. Their Enfield factory liked the Lee, so they started out with what they called a long Lee. And it had the safety was on the bolt itself, and it used the box magazine and stuff. Then they changed to a couple different patterns of that, and then they went to the Lee Enfield, the Smellie, the SMLE that everybody knows right now, the short magazine Lee Enfield. I believe those were about 1899, 1905, something like this.
15: Okay, you're making my head hurt. So let's slow back down a little bit because I've got to. So I did not realize when I first started doing the research on this that James Paris Lee was the guy in the long Lee. I thought it was, you know, I don't know that I'd ever seen it written, so I didn't know that it was L-O-N-G-L-E-E. I thought it was like longingly, longly with L-Y, right? So it was always a long Lee. And
13: the long Lee, and then they had a short pattern Lee.
15: I never knew there was a short Lee. That would have made maybe not a difference, but okay. But so you know, there's things you learn when you read. There's things that you learn when you hear. There's things that you learn when you see. Right, as you look at some of this, but James Paris Lee, who was he affiliated with, or was he just a guy?
13: He was just a guy. He was a Scotchman. He was a watchmaker when he was a kid. He apprenticed as a watchmaker. Later in life, I mean, he was born in 1813 or 1831, I think. Okay. So by 1870s, he was making these rifles. He had made some rifles when he was a kid. A lot of them blew up and didn't work out too well.
15: But he still had all his fingers in his eyes.
13: Yeah, he continued working on it. I mean, they didn't have computer drawings at the time. I mean, that's how, like, Peter and Paul Mauser, I mean, one of them lost an eye testing rifles back in the day. And, they didn't really have computer simulations at the time. You just loaded up and hope for the best.
15: Stood back and then said, okay, we're going to, don't start with the highest load. Start with the lowest load. Work your way up.
13: Right. So, but he was a Scotchman who moved to, Wisconsin, and then he eventually went to Ontario, and I believe he died in Ontario. But, he was.
15: Well, okay. So how did Enfield get it to become the Lee Enfield? Because that is the gun that all of us know about.
13: The French started it when they come up with the smokeless gunpowder for the 8mm Lebel. That made every country in Europe and around the world all of a sudden realize that they needed smokeless gunpowder. Because if you have smokeless and noiseless gunpowder, now war will be so efficient that no one will want to fight anymore. So when Mauser came out with their 8mm, the Russians, the 7.62x54, the British, the 303, the 303 British round actually started as a black powder round. It went to a cordite round, and then it went to traditional smokeless powder. So it was one of the longest service rounds going.
15: Okay.
13: And they started out with them in single shot rifles, and then when the magazine, this what drew their attention was that Lee's detachable box magazine was something that they thought they needed.
15: And they hadn't seen it anywhere else, and they were like, "This is new. This is unique. They're looking for something."
13: Right. And so he had the first one that worked, and so they picked that up. With the Enfield for the short magazine held 10 rounds for all the way through the Second World War. So it was a very efficient bolt action rifle. Mm-hmm. It has good sights. It had a decent, the bolt was short, I mean, far forward and a cocked on closing, as they call it. So it was a pretty fast rifle. I mean, a squadron of guys with that. They thought they had machine guns, even though they would just have bolt action rifles because they could shoot so many bullets with the thing.
15: Back in action pretty quickly.
13: But the Lee just, they went from one to the other and kept making them better. I think in the 20s, after World War I, they kind of looked at the fact that they had 17 different styles of Enfields in service at the time. Mm-hmm. And so they tried to, make it all into one or two. So when they went to World War II, they had a Type 4, they called it. But the number one Mark III was the one they used in World War I. That was the short magazine rifle. Then the Type 4 had a spike bayonet. It had a peep sights on it. It had a lot of things to speed up the production over the original World War I style one. In 1915, they had a magazine cut off of just a sheet metal cap that went over the top so you could single load the thing. In World War I, it made sense because they used, they had regular ball ammo, they had incendiary ammo, they had armor piercing ammo, they had all kinds of different ammo that they could use. They were shooting at the paper airplanes flying above. They were shooting at the balloons that were full of helium flying above. So they could leave their rifle loaded, close the trap door, and just put one round at a time in and shoot incendiary bullets at something flying by or whatever. And then they could open the trap door, and now they had 10 shots of ball
15: ammo. Whatever that was.
8: Huh.
13: So, okay. But they decided to do away with that. And so they took a lot of the early guns that you could just see where they took the sheet metal out. And then later on, they just quit cutting the slot in it for the sheet metal even. But the gun's, it's a pretty tough gun. It's got a single locking lug. It's not a terribly robust action. I mean, the 303 is about as much horsepower as it can handle.
15: Mm-hmm.
13: And it was kind of funny because even our 1892 Craig's, 96 Craig's had a single locking lug also. And the guys in the 30s, when they were playing around with the 22 Hornet, found out that they could shear that locking lug off with a 22 Hornet. So the rifles were right on the edge of whatever engineering would allow them. So
15: whatever. So, okay. And
13: when
15: so
13: you look at the Mauser system, the 98 was the king. It had twin locking lugs at the bolt head and also had a third locking lug at the rear to catch it in case the two in front failed. It had gas bleed off ports and stuff like this. A lot of times if the cartridge case would rupture or something would break, it blew the wood off of it. A lot of the gas would come down the rails and knock people's eyes out and stuff like this. So handling that gas from a faulty cartridge case or a clogged barrel or something like that was a big plus too. So the 98 was probably the king of rifles. I mean, even today, it's mm-hmm. probably the king of rifles. So they've changed a couple things by like lowering they put three locking lugs on it so they don't have to lift the bolt handle quite so far.
15: Okay.
13: And they've changed some of the metallurgy to make it so that it's stronger than the old days. They were loading Wildcat stuff up to about 65,000 PSI, even though the Germans figured 45 was about where they wanted to be.
15: Mm-hmm.
13: I believe they tested at 85,000. And
15: wow. that would be one of those where you're Ronnie Barrett tying it to the swing set and hiding behind the car.
13: I think they, and it was funny because the 98 wasn't heat treated all the way through. It was a soft inside and it had a case hardening on the outside. Mm-hmm. And that allowed it to spring and stretch and do some different things with it. It's funny because in the Japanese Type 99 rifle, we look at it as a piece of junk. I mean, when you look at the quality of the thing, when Dahaz was testing one of them after the war, he had loaded 7.7 with pistol powder. And when they set it off, it blew the barrel out of the action and he was able to just screw right back in and keep firing.
15: Okay. He's like, oh.
13: So the thing stretched out enough to let the barrel out and they went right back to where it was at and they screwed it back together and kept going.
15: It went, never mind. Can you hand me that? I'm going to put this back together. Right? Whatever that is. Well, today is the day in history that James Paris Lee filed the patent for the detachable box magazine. And I thought that made it worthwhile for the conversation. We'll be right back.
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15: Was the first detachable magazine, well, 18, right?
13: 1879, I mean, rifles at that time were either single shots or Winchester was using the tube on the bottom barrel. Mm-hmm. Pistols were just revolvers at that point. So the first automatic pistols really didn't come into play until about 1893. Was it the Mannlichers? They would load, mm-hmm. They had a tray on the side of the gun. You open the trap door and lay the bullets in and then close the trap door, and that loaded the pistol at that point. By 1895, Mauser was the broom handle was using an internal magazine you loaded with stripper clips. The Steyr Mannlicher pistols and that were using also stripper clips that loaded down from the top. It's mm-hmm. probably the Browning, like 1900 Browning was probably the first, 1899-1900, that the Browning sold to the British or to the Belgians. Mm-hmm. It was probably the first detachable magazine gun. And I'm not exactly 100% sure if it was or not, but it's probably right at the closest.
15: Hmm. Okay. Well, I think it's interesting to look at where somebody's looking at something. And as we were talking earlier, you know, you're looking at something and you're like, I think I can do this a little better. I think I can modify this. I think I can add to it. And then when they did, knowing that, okay, is this going to change society enough? Does it justify filing for a patent? Does it justify trying to reach out to stuff? Or do you just fix it

0: they modified it.
1: When you look at the 94 crime bill where mm-hmm. they had certain things, the pistol grip, the bayonet mount, all this stuff, a certain amount of points made it an assault weapon in its eyes. Then they just took something. They took the bayonet mount off, or they added a arm that swings around to enclose the pistol grip to where it hooked to the stock or something. So now you have a thumb hole stock. It changed nothing, but it made somebody happy. It
0: made somebody happy. So since we know that the AR-15 they're going to the Supreme Court, right? Since we know that we know that oral arguments are December 2nd. Let's go into the history a little bit of the AR-15. I mean, everybody's like, it isn't an assault rifle. It's an Armalite. And Armalite's the designer. And
1: Armalite was a company. It was actually built airplane parts in that mm-hmm. Fairchild Engine and Aircraft Corporation. They established themselves as a gun small arms design division in 1954.
0: There's a lot of the high tolerance, high quality stuff that you have to do for airplanes that carry over into the firearms world. There's a lot of aerospace companies that build firearms parts, that build firing pins, that build brackets, that build different parts that go into it.
1: Company was there first, and then they found out they needed airplanes and they needed the precision that the gun provided. Mm-hmm. So Colt eventually bought Pratt and Whitney and so there's a lot of cross contamination in that mm-hmm. market due to the fact that the quality control is pretty close to the same mm-hmm. type of thing. And then when the war came, First World War came, they started putting guns and airplanes together. The companies are thinking, woohoo, look at us.
0: Like bazinga. Right, absolutely. Okay, so when did
1: Armalite come out with this? 1954, they came out with it. Surprisingly, the Army, after World War II, decided that they wanted to change from the 30-06 to something different. So they were working on a round that copied the ballistics of the 300 Savage. They didn't like the 300 Savage because the neck was too short and it wouldn't work in automatic fires. But mm-hmm. but they liked the fact that it could push 165 grain bullets at the same speed as the 30-06. It was a much shorter round than the 30-06 and stuff. So from this 1953-54 acquisition paper, we got Armalite, who was working on their rifle, basically the grandfather of the AR-15. Turned out to be the AR-10 mm-hmm. to shoot 308s. At that point, the Army designated it as a T-65 round.
0: Because you need to have an AR-10 because it's five ARs smaller than a... But it's not.
1: Well, actually, right. I mean...
0: The AR-10 is larger in caliber.
1: Well, they were so funny,
0: right?
1: Because the AR-1 was a prototype giant bolt-action rifle for anti-tank work. Mm-hmm. AR-5 was a bolt-action takedown for the Air Force to keep in airplanes for survival work with the M-22 Hornet. And then the AR-7, we all watched James Bond shoot down a helicopter with one of them back in the day. It's a little 22 semi-automatic that all fits in the buttstock and it floats. And Henry still makes those today. You can buy an AR-7 survival rifle.
0: When you build one, Mission Impossible music plays in your head as you're assembling it.
1: So then they made the AR-10, which failed the tests for the government. So the M14 won. I'll tell you something about a government test is if a government employee is building a product that it works, it's much cheaper for them to take it from him than it is to pay you a per piece.
0: So if you are comparable, you're going to lose.
1: Right. So Grand got his gun picked over Peterson's then because Grand worked for the government and they would have to pay Peterson a per piece. Stipend over the top on the end. Same with Allen back in the day with the single turning the muzzle loaders into single shots and stuff.
0: Okay. Mom, I'm famous because I'm cheap.
1: Yep, I'm working for the government, and so they don't have to pay me.
0: Okay.
1: So then the AR-15, we all know that. And then

0: It was some AR-16s and 18s that they worked on. There were stamped steel prototypes that they that didn't make the cut for the thing. There's an AR-17, 1961, 62, somewhere in there. It was an aluminum automatic shotgun, 5.5 pounds. The only two I've ever seen, one was gold plated and one was silver plated. So I think they all came in that either
1: some kind of plating so that they didn't get the aluminum.
0: They were just anodized to be this nice silver presentation looking thing. But they are super lightweight. I don't know how long they last or anything, and I haven't seen one in a couple of years, so I don't know. They must not have made very many of them. And then now they have the AR-50, which is a bolt action 50 caliber, but the original Armalite company, I don't believe, had anything to do with the AR-50.
1: No, so the original Armalite company went out of business, and then they went so far out of business that the employees were said, they told them, whatever's in the building, take it, because we don't have pay for you. Whatever's in the building, take it. So I know that the guy who resurrected the AR-15 went to California and Washington State, I think, went to the West Coast and found the guy who left with the patents and then negotiated the deal because he had them as part of his pay. That's what he elected to take, and then sold them back so that Armalite could continue to exist.
0: See, there's a lot of stuff that went on with that company, though.
1: There's a lot. There's a whole lot of it. And we're going to hear more of it because, like right now, if you're watching any of the social media, everybody's coming out with every crazy thing Dolly Parton ever did. As we do this oral argument, you're going to see everything Armalite is going to happen between now and December. So stay tuned.
2: Okay, you ask your...
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6: News this hour from Town Hall. I'm John Scott. At least five people are dead after an Amazon cargo plane barreled off a Miami airport runway and smashed into cars. Correspondent Ken Warman.
7: The plane overran a runway at Miami International Airport, and flights were paused at the busy travel hub. Plumes of black smoke poured from it. The Federal Aviation Administration says the aircraft was heading into Florida from San Juan, Puerto Rico. Videos and images show the plane stopped beyond the airport runway as smoke billowed into the air.
6: Officials say runways and taxiways were closed and a ground stop was in effect. The prime airplane came to rest at the northwest end of the airport. Iran says it struck a U.S. military boat in the Strait of Hormuz. The U.S. Central Command has not confirmed this. Meanwhile, Israeli strikes in southern Lebanon have killed four people. Those strikes in response to a Hezbollah drone attack. A former New York politician who spent considerable time at Ground Zero in the aftermath of 9/11 reveals he's suffering from the toxic exposure to the chemicals that remained in the air after terrorists flew planes into the Twin Towers, destroying them 25 years ago.
2: Former New York Governor Republican George Pataki says he's fighting lung disease related to his exposure to the toxins at Ground Zero. Pataki, in an exclusive interview with the New York Post, says he is suffering from restrictive airway disease that stems from his exposure to all the many chemicals at the World Trade Center site. He apparently was diagnosed 5 years ago, but is going public with the news right now.
6: Correspondent Laura Winters. In consumer news, AAA data shows the national average for gasoline peaked in May at roughly $4.56 per gallon, then zigzagged through the end of August, averaging $4.09. Now, average prices continue to creep up and hit $4.15 a gallon on Friday. More on these stories from townhall.com.
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9: Overnight will be partly cloudy with a low of 59. Tomorrow, expect partly sunny skies and pleasant weather with a high of 77. Tomorrow night will be partly cloudy with a low of 60. On Tuesday, there will be a mix of sun and clouds with a high of 80. I'm meteorologist Jason Caterina on FM 92.7 and AM 1400. 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
14: From the wild world of DC politics to America's culture clash, brace yourself for the reality check you've been waiting for. 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
15: In the trial of Lindsay Clancy, the audio recording was released when the children's father discovered their bodies. His voice was captured on tape saying, "Dawson, Dawson," one of his three kids, "my buddy, my little boy, my buddy. Ah, she killed the kids. Oh my God, she killed the kids." Cora, Dawson, Kaylin, these three beautiful little children who had the life strangled out of them by their mother. And this is a woman who, not unlike Luigi Mangione or Tyler Robinson, has supporters. The fall into the abyss of our society platforming and showcasing and recognizing people who don't think life matters takes my breath away. It absolutely takes my breath away. Incidentally, the jury is deadlocked. It's 11 to 1. And by all accounts, there is one lone holdout who believes that the woman who admitted that she murdered her children should be found guilty. One man. And apparently it is a man. There's a majority of women on this jury. Women evidently have an instinct to defend Lindsay Clancy. Not all women, of course, but many. Many. Somebody posted on social media regarding the husband and the father's horrified words, "Dawson, my buddy, my little boy, my buddy, she killed the kids, she killed the kids." That clip from that 911 call should send chills to anyone who isn't an absolute piece of crap. And the poster goes on to say, "Lindsay Clancy defenders, blank you." She's not without her defenders. Have you seen the supporters? "We love Lindsay. Free Lindsay. We support Lindsay." It's not enough that they would say, "Well, she was mentally ill. She didn't know what she was doing. But what she did was horrifying. What she did was evil. What she did was despicable, and she needs to be locked up for the rest of her awful life." No, no, you don't want to stop there. You don't want to just say any of that. You want to say she's a victim. You want to say she somehow has been wronged by the system, by her husband, by the doctors, by the mental health machine in America. You got all these reasons to try to come up with a way to make Lindsay Clancy the victim. It's pretty shocking. The judge struck down the defense attorney's efforts to get the one juror removed from the jury. That's an interesting, that's a novel approach. There's one holdout who wants to convict your client, so get him kicked off the jury. Yeah, yeah, that's a good approach, right? Look, these defense lawyers have to pull out all the stops, try to come up with every clip, every trick they can pull out of their you-know-what. But for Americans to support killers, this is a new phenomenon. And I don't know where it began. I kind of think it began with Luigi. Maybe it goes before that. I mean, you think about cases where somebody kills somebody else and then the killer gets support. This is a fascinating phenomenon in America. I really, because I love trying to analyze human behavior. I'm a big mouth talk show host. I'm certainly not a psychologist or a psychiatrist or a social worker, but I am fascinated by the human condition. I am absolutely riveted by following trends like this one. Killers get supporters. And you think of all of the notorious killers in the history of our country. Assassins. Did John Lennon's killer have supporters? I don't think so. Did Charlie Manson have supporters? No. He had a cult, a bunch of stoned out zombie young women. But there wasn't a movement to support Charles Manson. Did John Wayne Gacy have support? Think about some of the most notorious killers. Let's look at apples to apples. The women who murdered their kids. Andrea Yates have a support group? Anybody protest on her behalf outside her trial after she murdered her children? Susan Smith, I remember it like it was yesterday. She lied and said a black man abducted my children. When she strapped those two boys into the back of the seat of the car, helpless, drove the car into the lake so that they would suffer an agonizing, horrific, terrifying death. Did she have any supporters? Why wasn't there any talk about her blue days or her postpartum depression or her psychosis? It's unbelievable where we have come, and we got to fight for this country. We got to get it back. We got to get this country back from the crazies. This is the showdown we have. We've got a showdown between normies, as I call them, and crazies. Yesterday, the Vice President of the United States was at the White House press secretary podium. They still don't have a press secretary to replace Caroline Leavitt. Who knows who it's going to be? Maybe it's going to be Maria Bartiromo. She got fired by Fox because she allegedly leaked information from the White House or to the White House about how Fox News executives didn't want her to cover China's involvement with our election system. And they fired her over it. How about that, huh? How about that? So who knows who's going to be the press secretary? But this guy, I have to admit, when he fills in, which is, you know, kind of crazy when you think about it, we have a world, we're living in a country where the vice president was yesterday's acting press secretary. But you know what? I like it.
16: And then, look, my elevator pitch is actually, it's very simple. Do you want to live in a country that has safety and security and prosperity? If the answer is yes, and I think most Americans do, then vote for congressional Republicans over congressional Democrats. On every single issue, the Democrats have taken the side of fraudsters, of criminals, and of far-left interest groups over the side of the American people. Let me choose just a few issues, okay? So on fraud, we are trying to take money out of the hands of fraudsters so that people who rely on Medicaid or people rely on food stamp benefits, they're able to get what they need because we've ensured that Americans' people's tax dollars actually go where it's supposed to go rather than fraudsters. Democrats have fought for the fraudsters and Republicans have fought for the people who deserve these benefits and the American taxpayers who are paying those benefits. If you look at oil and gas policy, Democrats for a generation have gone to war against energy. We've tried to make it easier to build additional energy capacity, and we've done that for the past 18 months. If you look at crime, we have had, I think, the most successful anti-crime policy maybe in the history of, I can't think of a single 18-month period where you've seen violent crime drop so significantly thanks to the work of a single administration. And at every step of the way, the Democrats have fought us to open prisons. They fought us to prevent us from putting people, violent criminals, behind bars. They fought us on basic things like funding and supporting law enforcement. They fought us on giving tax breaks to our police officers. So on every issue where we've been successful in promoting law and order, the Democrats have been for the criminals and we've been for the American people. And finally, just one other very, very important issue, and that's building in the United States of America.
15: Now, that's normal, right? That seems like a lot of common sense. On the other side of the aisle, I saw a clip of Hakeem Jeffries. He doesn't like any aspect of the Save America Act. There's nothing about the Save America Act that he can support. He's the House Minority Leader. And there is no aspect of the Save America Act that he can support. He doesn't, remember, this is Democrat leadership, does not believe that it's normal to present your ID to show that you are who you say you are when you vote, so in order to prevent cheating. That's the side, these are the sides you get to pick. You get to pick the side of J.D. Vance, or you pick the side of Hakeem Jeffries. Let's hope we get it right in November. Welcome in. It's a Friday. 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
15: 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The jury, of course, again in Plymouth, Massachusetts, is deadlocked. This guy is not going to budge. And can I just say this? God bless the lone member of the jury, evidently a man who refuses to budge, who is not going to exonerate Lindsey Clancy. God bless that guy. Matt Walsh just posted, the idea that the holdout juror refuses to follow the law, as is being claimed by Lindsey Clancy's defense attorneys, is total nonsense. They've been in there for days. The guy obviously has not announced that he won't follow the law. He simply disagrees with the other jurors about where the application of the law should lead them in this case. Matt Walsh claims that the hectoring women on the jury interpret his disagreement as a defiance of the law itself. And I think Matt is right. That's nonsense. Tricia is in South Carolina. Tricia, how are you?
4: Good. How are you?
15: Pretty good, thanks. Just kind of amazed at the possibility that this lady might just get away with murder.
4: Well, first, I'm a first-time caller, but long-time watcher.
15: Thank you.
4: My opinion is I'm absolutely disgusted with these women defending the murder of these children. And I will say why. I went through postpartum depression, and not once did I ever, ever feel like killing my children. The medical system failed me. I went, and I found a way to get past it. But I will jump in front of a bullet for my children and my grandchildren. And the fact that these women, who it's a blessing to have a child, not even bring up these children who are the victims and praise this woman, it's scary if Amen. She gets off.
15: I know. God bless you.
4: And
15: Tricia,
4: the way
15: thank
4: this
15: you.
4: World is today.
15: I know. Don't lose faith, Tricia. We're going to get through this. Hang in there. I'm so sorry and sad for what you've experienced. God bless you for calling. I know it took a lot of guts to call, and I appreciate you sharing this with us. And there is now news out of Plymouth, Massachusetts.
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15: The judge has declared a mistrial in the Lindsey Clancy case. So they're going to have to start all over again. But the judge has just declared a mistrial. Again, God bless that one holdout juror. I'm sure we're going to find out a lot more of those details coming up. 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
7: With SRN News, I'm John Scott. 5 people killed, 5 others hospitalized after an Amazon cargo plane overran a runway at Miami International, crashing into multiple vehicles and erupting into flames. Prime Air Flight 7598 overran the airport diagonal runway just before 2 p.m. local time Sunday, the Federal Aviation Administration and Amazon confirming the plane came down striking multiple vehicles. In consumer news, AAA data show the national gasoline average peaked in May at roughly $4.56 per gallon, then zigzagged through the end of August, averaging $4.09. Now average prices continue to creep up, hitting $4.15 a gallon on Friday. AAA expects this to be the most expensive Labor Day on record for gas. Spider-Man Brand New Day remained the number one movie in theaters over the weekend and has been now for six straight weeks. This is SRN News.
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1: September 11th, 2001 changed New York and our nation forever. In the aftermath of the attacks, first responders rushed towards danger, displaying extraordinary courage, sacrifice, and commitment. Today, we hear from one of those heroes, retired FDNY Lieutenant Jim Berghorn. This is Courage, Sacrifice, and Commitment, presented by Salem Media and produced by me, Annie Sadiq, a student journalist at WRHU Radio, Hofstra University. LifeVac is proud to bring courage, sacrifice, and commitment to the airwaves.
2: After the tower came down, then we all went to a staging area. We met with Chief McNally, and we were all ready to go in. We're right in front of the American Express building. It was a total collapse, and we were going to go in because we heard that ladder six was trapped in the stairwell. But the chief told us to stand down because we had no idea where the staircase was. So he told us not to go in. We just kept digging, but we didn't find any survivors. It just made me just glad that I've survived it. I knew 56 guys that perished that day. I was just lucky I wasn't one of them because I know it would have been devastating to my wife and family. And I felt like I had an obligation to New York City and to also to the country to lessen the effect of this tragedy. It made me proud to go down there and serve. I didn't think I was a hero. Just for me, it was just doing my job. I mean, I'm just trained to search and rescue, and you have to learn to trust your fellow firefighters, because you know when you go into a situation, you're like a brotherhood. Just support all you guys, because everybody's got to watch everybody else's back.
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3: 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All right, there actually is confusion coming out of Plymouth, Massachusetts. The judge did declare a mistrial, but then he is granting the defense team a stay because they are requesting a stay and so they can appeal the mistrial. This whole thing is a travesty. I mean, everything about this thing has been a joke, and I keep thinking about that one guy. Can you imagine what was the old classic movie 12 Angry Men? Remember that? And then the great Jackie Mason came along and did a spoof. I'm actually in that movie. I played, well, who was I, Eric? Wasn't I the prosecutor? I think I was an attorney. And it was a takeoff on the classic American film 12 Angry Men. But, you know, what goes on in a jury room? Think about the pressure that one holdout is experiencing, what he's going through. They've got to be screaming and throwing things. Oh boy, what a mess. A lot of text messages coming in. So anyway, it's not exactly accurate. Yes, the judge did declare a mistrial, but then he immediately granted the defense a one-hour stay. So they got an hour to try to appeal. I mean, I don't know what you're going to, what is it you're going to object to? And they don't want a mistrial because guess what? Massachusetts, the prosecutors get to do it all over again. And maybe they'll find some reasonable people who think it's a bad thing to murder your children, who don't want to listen to the mob of supporters and, you know, want to let her off the hook. I don't know. One man apparently stood up to the other 11 jurors. And as I understand it, Tracy, wasn't it 9 women and 3 men? So that means he's having to stand up to 2 other men and 9 women who wanted to let her get away with murder. Here are some of the text messages. Lots of great feedback. Connecticut writes, we're on the cusp of legalized murder in America. If Clancy skates, we'll be in the era of the Clancy defense, where murder is okay because your hormones may have been off, you're not getting the right meds, and you're hearing voices. North Carolina makes a great point about abortion in America. Come on, Mike. Thousands of children die every day at the hands and whim of their mothers. No one says anything as the doctor performs yet another abortion. Where's the outcry for those murders? Oh, I know. The mother, her body, her choice, right? Do these 3 kids have a right to life? Well, yeah, they do. And so does the unborn. And then this is a fascinating text from San Antonio. Mike, look up the Constance Fisher case. Constance Fisher, apparently in the state of Maine, she killed 3 kids in 1954 and then was found not guilty by reason of insanity. Then she was cured 5 years later and released from the mental institution, walked free. She and her husband had 3 more kids. Around 1960, they started up again. She killed all 3 of those kids in 1966. Same verdict on her second trial and the murder of her second set of 3 children. Jay in San Antonio, who sent that information, says this happened in Maine, just north of Massachusetts. Evil demons must possess women in New England. Maybe those Salem witch trials, maybe they were onto something. maybe they had the right idea. I'm kidding. We don't want to go around hanging people. Oh boy, oh boy, oh boy. Steve in Kentucky. Steve, you're on the Mike Gallagher Show. Welcome aboard. How are you?
0: Oh, hot, tired. It's 100 degrees down here. Pretty bad.
3: Other than that, Mrs. Lincoln, how was the play, right? Hot, tired. It's 100 degrees in Mayfield, Kentucky. Yeah. Well, hang in there. Crank up the AC, my man.
0: And an old man to boot. I was listening to all this mess going on in Massachusetts for the last few days. And with all the premeditation she had, all the phone calls, all the planning, there was no doubt in my mind that it was murder. And if she was mentally ill, she was still doing some very uninsane acts
3: right,
0: to get all that
3: exactly
0: lined up to kill those kids.
3: Sure.
0: And the judge threw out, you know, murder 1, murder 2, and manslaughter. And I thought, oops, he screwed it up right there. There's no way it was manslaughter.
3: Right.
0: So when they got into the deliberations, it kept going on and on. And nobody was publicizing a whole lot about what really was happening until they come out and said, well, we got one juror that's stuck. And down here in Kentucky, something like that, the only juror that was stuck would be somebody that in their heart couldn't send somebody to prison. That's the only one that'd be stuck. Like they couldn't prosecute them. Up there,
3: right.
0: I thought it's a liberal state. that horrible liberal state and all of New England. They don't have a death penalty or anything.
3: I know.
0: I thought, I hope the person, I hope the same thing you said a while ago. I hope that person that wouldn't give in and vote her not guilty was wanting to put her in the prison.
3: Well, I hope he's protected, honest to goodness, because I'm afraid they're going to identify him. And with the lunatics now who are supporting killers, who knows what that guy could be experiencing. Look, it's a whole new world now. We're in a new ball game. We're in an era where killers get GoFundMe accounts. We're living in a time when horrible people are portrayed as virtuous and victimized. I had a caller. Eric, can you cue up Marilyn for us? I want you to hear my exchange with Marilyn, because she called Alex, my screener, and said, I am outraged at what Mike Gallagher is saying about the Lindsey Clancy case. It's also an opportunity for me to showcase the new me. It's also a way for me to showcase the new and improved me. So all that and a whole lot more coming up as we roll along. Let me remind you about Americans for Prosperity. 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If you're just joining us, some big breaking news. The judge out of Plymouth, Massachusetts, has issued first of all, he called for a mistrial, and then he's giving the defense lawyers 1 hour. It's a 1 hour stay so that they can get ready for an appeal of the mistrial. That three-ring circus called the Lindsey Clancy trial continues.
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14: This is Kevin McCullough for townhall.com. September 11th is not a normal day on the calendar. Nearly 3,000 Americans were murdered by Islamist terrorists, yet 25 years later, retired Port Authority police officers are asking Governor Kathy Hochul and New York City Mayor Zoran Mamdani to stay away from the commemoration at Ground Zero. 37 Port Authority officers died that morning. Now their surviving brothers are pleading, please allow us to remember in peace. Hochul angered the 9/11 community by illuminating One World Trade Center for Muslim American Heritage Month. Mamdani faces a petition opposing his attendance signed by more than 96,000 people, including grieving families. Both intend to attend anyway. Ground Zero, especially on the 25th anniversary of that dark day, does not belong to politicians. It belongs to the dead and their families, the cops and firefighters who walked into hell while everyone else ran away. They do not owe elected officials a backdrop or a lesson in tolerance. One day, one place, no politics. They've earned that. Let them have it. I'm Kevin McCullough.
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3: So here is the latest in the case of Lindsey Clancy. Her defense attorney, Kevin Reddington, is taking his fight to the Massachusetts Supreme Court. After the judge prepared to declare a mistrial in the triple murder trial.

budge, declare a mistrial, we'll do it all over again. And of course, you know by now that this is the story of a former nurse. Gosh, I'll hold my tongue on that. A former nurse who has admitted to strangling her three children to death with exercise bands inside the family's Massachusetts home. Her defense team is arguing that the medical system failed her, and she's not criminally responsible for her actions. Why do you think we didn't hear any of this with Susan Smith or Andrea Yates? Why is it now? What is different now about the level of support that people like Lindsey Clancy get? It's fascinating. Absolutely an incredibly intriguing thing. 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We've just got some conflicting schedules happening, but don't worry. 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When prompted, say the keyword Mike Gallagher. Just dial #250 when prompted, say the keyword Mike Gallagher, and make the switch to Pure Talk. I appreciate all the text messages I've gotten today over my call with Marilyn. We didn't have time to run it. I wanted to play it for you again, but we ran out of time. But if you heard it earlier today, and maybe if you download the show or you get it on the podcast, or you go to the Watch Mike Live feature at MikeOnline.com, you can find it. I had a call from a mother of a mentally ill son, and she was outraged at my position over the Lindsey Clancy case. But you know what? It was a caller who disagreed with me, but it went really well. And you know why? She didn't interrupt me, and I didn't interrupt her. And I promise you, I'm going to continue to work hard at interrupting callers less. It is, if I have to honestly evaluate my job performance, that's the thing I mess up too many times. So I'm going to work on it. You got my word, okay? I'm not perfect. I get emotional. I lose my cool, but I'm going to work really, really hard. I'm going to have a New Year's resolution in the beginning of September. Hey, Mike, interrupt less, maybe talk more. That'll bring us to Labor Day, the holiday. I hope you have a safe and careful holiday. Joey filling in for a couple of days, and then our Charlie Kirk special on Thursday. And then our September 11th special next Friday. Hope you can join us all week next week. It's going to be a very important week. In the meantime, have a terrific weekend. Be safe. Keep fighting the good fight. I'm Mike Gallagher. God bless America. 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

0: 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Witness the true story behind the legend of Robin Hood. With everything taken from him and with nothing left to lose, one man's stand against injustice will inspire a movement that will change everything. 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The Uprising, from Focus Features and the acclaimed director of Captain Phillips and Jason Bourne, starring Andrew Garfield. Rated R, under 17, not admitted without a parent. 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Only in theaters September 10th. 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
6: News this hour from Town Hall. I'm John Scott. At least 5 people killed after an Amazon Boeing 767 cargo plane crashed in Miami. 5 other people, including the 2 pilots, taken to the hospital.
7: The Amazon cargo jet skidded off the end of the runway at Miami International Airport, the NTSB launching an investigation into this accident. Prime Air Flight 7598, with the Amazon white logo on its tail, was en route from Puerto Rico. The pilot plowing into multiple vehicles that burst into flames, the jet itself basically intact.
6: Correspondent Laura Winters. Republicans say a recent House vote on Israel and college funding highlights Democratic divisions ahead of the midterms. More from Richard Boyd.
8: The House passed a bill barring federal funding for colleges that join certain commercial boycotts of Israel. Republicans say it protects Jewish students and preserves study opportunities in Israel. Most Democrats opposed the measure, citing First Amendment concerns. GOP leaders say the vote draws a clear contrast with President Trump's support for Israel and efforts to confront campus anti-Semitism. Richard Boyd reporting.
6: The latest reports are encouraging. U.S. Envoy Steve Witkoff and Jared Kushner have held talks in Kyiv, the trip on Sunday, their first official visit to Ukraine, with European partners joining the discussions. The trip follows the American envoy's meeting with Russian President Vladimir Putin in Moscow on Saturday. They had produced no announced breakthroughs. Ukrainian President Zelensky said that talks covered air defense, a winter package of support, and security guarantees. Kushner said that the envoys hope to revive trilateral talks with Russia. Wall Street will get several important updates about inflation this week. The Producer Price Index, or PPI, on Thursday. 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
10: Overnight will be partly cloudy with a low of 59. Tomorrow, expect partly sunny skies and pleasant weather with a high of 77. Tomorrow night will be partly cloudy with a low of 60. On Tuesday, there will be a mix of sun and clouds with a high of 80. I'm meteorologist Jason Caterina on FM 92.7 and AM 1400. 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
18: When the sun comes up on America, across open fields, small towns, and city streets, a new day begins. And here, we rise with it. 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
19: An interesting week.
20: They all are.
18: This is your country. This is your morning. This is Daybreak with Steve and Ivy Gruber. America, let's do it together.
20: Love you, Ivy.
19: Love you, too.
18: And it starts right now.
21: All right. Welcome to it. It's a Friday edition of the program. Glad to have you on board. A lot of things to discuss today, and we're going to discuss that because we've got some new components in the program today, at least for a few days. Three big things this hour. Number one, in a deeply disappointing move, the Democrats' ability to cheat and get away with it happened again as Supreme Court Justice Brett Kavanaugh refused to issue an injunction and get voting integrity on the Michigan ballot. It's out. Number two, new information is now emerging as we learn the same people behind the No Kings protests are the same ones trying to block data centers and flock cameras. What's really going on? And number three, it's Free Speech Free for All Friday, and that means you get to be heard if you make it through. Free Speech Free for All Friday is sponsored by Patriot Mobile and the Patriot Mobile Common Sense Hotline, 877-310-9966, 877-310-9966. We'll get rolling in a moment, but first I want to talk about the funniest thing that I heard all week. It is bite number one, Ron DeSantis ripping a heckler in the most precious of ways. I enjoyed it so much I wanted to share it again. Here it is.
22: We have 3 or 4 million more residents than New York State does, and New York State, hey, Soros isn't paying you enough because you're not very good at this. You should try again. 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This ain't my first rodeo, lady. I've seen it all, and you ain't very good at it.
21: I just love that. I've seen it all, and you ain't very good at it. Not my first rodeo, lady. And that's why we start Free Speech Free for All Friday. 877-310-9966. A little peek behind the scenes today. Anthony, our intrepid producer, who has done it for a long time now, taking time off this long holiday weekend and for a few days, which means we had to call in a substitute. How does this camera work, Ivy? How does this work?
19: You want to see me already, Steve?
21: I do. I want to show the world that I've been working behind the scenes here, making this show possible for you today.
19: Well,
21: show them.
19: Okay, let's see.
21: Let's see. How's it work? Oh, there she is.
19: Good morning, everybody. Oh, my gosh.
21: No problem. We're going to do this all day. People like to see you more. Anyhow, all right, there she is. She's running this whole show and appearing on camera. And looking good doing it. All right, let's go to the first phone call. Patrick in Pennsylvania, good morning.
23: Hey, how you doing, Steve and Ivy?
21: Doing good, sir. What's on your mind?
23: Yes, yesterday you showed a clip from Fox News about a data center supporter. And he is trying to compare the water usage from data centers to growing marijuana. And I just want to say the circle of life for a plant, you know, you water a plant, it grows up. And then with a cannabis plant, when you dry it, it loses 80% of its weight from moisture, which means that goes back into the water system. Now, with data centers, the water can't be recycled. It's once and done. That's it. And I just wanted to bring that up.
21: What do you mean it can't be recycled? Of course it can be recycled. It doesn't just get quarantined and take it to the dump. What do you mean?
23: Well, they're saying that I've gone to a few of these meetings locally, and they've had people come up that have worked in data centers that said, "Hey, you know, this is toxic for water. You can't recycle it." And
21: here's what I'm going to do. I'm going to caution you against believing all these things. Again, the same people behind the No Kings protests. That crowd, same money, same people. are the ones against data centers. That should give you and everybody else pause as to what's really going on. Who's paying the freight? The same people that paid for the Green New Deal promotional campaign saying, oh, we've got to save the world. Same people are paying for us to stop data centers. Now, I'm not all on board with data centers. I've got a lot of questions about water, about electricity, about where they build them. I don't want farm fields plowed under and forests bulldozed. But I want real answers. I want to know who the people are behind it, Patrick. And we should ask a lot of questions before we just say no out of hand. That's my point. Would you agree?
23: I understand. We grew 8 acres of hemp in Michigan, and we went through a lot of water and depended on the, you know, our well. And we used a lot of water.
21: Yeah,
23: well, a lot of water. And a lot of the farmers around us in Michigan, they use a lot of water, too. And that was just concern for a lot of us farmers.
21: Well, you should look this up. How much water does it grow one almond? How much water for one single almond that we buy at the stores? Look into that. I appreciate the call. It's a good one. And this conversation is going to continue because we need all the facts. We're getting bombarded from different sides with information, misinformation, and yes, disinformation about what the truth is. I want to know the truth. I don't want to be surveilled every day. I want local control, but I want truth to deal with. And we're going to continue to dig and reveal and explain. That's my job here, and I'll do my best to do it for you. Let's go to Kevin in San Diego. Kevin, you got up early. Good morning.
0: Hi, Steve. Good morning. Good morning, Eva. My wife runs my show here, too.
21: good.
0: I had an opportunity to talk to a Democrat socialist American, and I, instead of getting angry, I just wanted to fill them out. I feel sorry for them, Steve. They, my father worked. My mom stayed at home. And he bought a home for $10,000. They've lost that. They've never seen that. They're angry.
21: I don't believe that, Kevin. And here, I'm going to argue with that point because I've done research on this too. I don't believe that. Here's what I believe.
0: Okay.
21: These young people have a life that's been given to them instantly. They've got DoorDash, so they can get their submarine sandwich for $25 delivered to their couch. They've got a phone in their hand. They get all sorts of information instantly. They can drive down the road and find five fast food restaurants on every corner in every major city in America. Everything's instant. Gratification's instant. They've never had a hard life. And they want mom and dad's house. They don't want a two-bedroom, a two-bathroom, ranch-style house built in the 1950s. They want this McMansion that mom and dad had. That's what they want. And so, therefore, I don't believe that. I believe that hard work can still result in all these things.
0: Yeah, but nobody shows them. No one tells them to open their own business. Nobody. Our educational system is abysmal. It doesn't.
21: Well, I'll give you that. Those are two different questions. We told a whole generation or two to go to college, get a degree, be successful.
0: Yeah.
21: What they got was $50,000 in debt and a job at the cafe with no ability to pay the debt. We cheated these kids. And that's why, I appreciate the call, Kevin, and that's why I firmly believe that these colleges and universities should be the co-signers on these loans. If 5 years down the line, that college degree that they paid $100,000 for or more doesn't produce a job that can pay for that, the college and university is on the hook as the co-signer. Let's make them responsible for the piece of paper they're selling to our kids and grandkids. Just a thought. Free speech, free for all Friday. Back after this.
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21: For 15 years, we've done this to honor the great Rush Limbaugh. He had open line Fridays. We have free speech, free for all Friday. And it's my way to say, look, America, you have things to say. Give me things to consider that I wouldn't ordinarily potentially, because things are different from Texas to, you know, to Washington, to Connecticut, to wherever. So thank you for being here. Let's go to Brian. He is in Pittsburgh today. Brian, good morning.
27: Good morning, Steve. I want to talk about measles in Pennsylvania now. They say two people died. The coroner in Lancaster don't even know nothing about two people dying from measles. And also, they say their first thing that comes up in the headlines is they're unvaccinated. Do you think Big Pharma is going to let the news say that these two were vaccinated, but they died anyway?
21: Well, here's what happened. For anybody who missed the story, yeah, they did do that. And here's what happened. They were two infants. Of course, they were unvaccinated. They hadn't met the timeline to get the measles vaccination yet. And the fact of the matter is, they're two infants that died with measles, not from measles. That's what your medical examiner came back and said. It's misleading. It's dishonest. The governor there, Shapiro, said, oh, these two kids died because they're unvaccinated. It's a complete lie. It's been exposed for being a complete lie.
27: Yeah, because he can't go anything against vaccinations. You know, I haven't been vaccinated since the military. I'm 64 years old. I'll never get another vaccine in my life. So yeah, that's just me.
21: If we can find a stupidity vaccine, I'd pass that out in certain circles, just for good measure. Brian, thank you for the call. Ed is in Indiana, where they have the cheapest gas in America. I'm a little envious, Ed.
28: Good morning, Steve.
21: Good morning.
28: If we had a packed outfits that put up a generic ad, if you love your dogs and your granddaughters vote Republican, and then list that the Democratic Socialists are supporting Sharia law that bans dogs in any country that they get a toehold in, and they make their granddaughters second-class citizens. And this started appearing on billboards and everything off next month, and it created great discussion that I don't think the Democrats would like to handle.
21: I would agree with you. They don't want that conversation at all. They keep saying, well, we have a big tent. Yeah, but the big tent has allowed in these people that are, you know, they call themselves Democratic Socialists. They're not. They're communists. They're Leninists. They're Marxists. Let's just call them for what they are and educate people properly. Be honest. At least some of the DSA people are honest about who they are. I've got one running in my district as a Democrat. They couldn't win their own. They couldn't win their own election races, so they've overtaken the Democrat Party. They are parasites eating away at the guts of what was an American political party, and now is something that represents globalists far too often. Good call. Let's go to Mark, not too far away in Ohio. Mark, good morning.
5: Steve, how are you doing this morning?
21: Good. Yourself?
5: I'm doing good. I'd like to touch a little bit on the data center. Everybody's right. Worried about what's going on outside of the box, but what about all the precious metals that's going on inside of the box? They're saying that a 1 gigawatt facility could use up to over 1 metric ton of just gold alone, not including the silver, platinum, and the copper.
21: And what's wrong with that? We make all of those things that you just described, and now we have real alloy in Kentucky, creating usable rare earth elements. This is all good for America and our future and our money. We have gold and silver. If the price goes up and we use these things, how is that bad?
5: Well, I was just wondering how much do we have before it's depleted?
21: Well, we haven't depleted anything yet. Remember the term peak oil? They've been telling us since 1970 we were going to run out of oil, have we?
5: In the 70s. That's exactly right.
21: Right. We're not going to run out of any of these things.
5: I grew up through that.
21: There are big deposits of rare earths in Minnesota, Montana, Wyoming, Utah, Alaska. We're loaded with these things. What we don't have is refining capacity. That's why this company in Kentucky is so critical to the future of this country. We have to have refining capacity. Same thing is true for gasoline. The reason your gas prices are too high is because we haven't built a refinery in 50 years. We're finally building one now in Brownsville, Texas. And that's why I say again, almost daily, the Defense Production Act would force the state of California to put refining equipment back online that exists, that the state of California has systematically shut down over the last 50 years, put the refineries in California back online, and it would greatly ease the gas crunch in certain parts of this country. Let's get our act together. Use the Defense Production Act, Mr. President, please. It would help out. Mark, great call. Thank you for being here. Herman is in Pennsylvania. Herman, good morning.
6: Good morning, Steve. Good morning, Ivy. I quite a question for you. What these data centers are being sold as a artificial intelligence, got to get ahead of the Chinese and all this stuff. What type of data are they actually holding? How are they collecting them, the data? What is that data? And could it be used against citizens at some point in time?
21: Of course it could. That's one of the places we have to figure out what are they doing behind those closed doors. You know, there's places, and this is a concern that should be discussed, and I'm glad you brought this up, Herman. Local police in certain areas are not even allowed inside the building. EMTs not allowed inside these buildings. I just read a story where there was a person sick at a data center. They brought them and dragged them to the curb so the ambulance could attend to them. We need to know what's going on. What's the information being used for? Who's it being used for and who's it being used against? I think those are all legitimate questions, Herman, that I ask here. See, it's like everything in human history. There's an upside and a downside, but everything, every great invention of mankind has always ultimately been used for war. The automobile, the airplane, I don't care what the invention is. Science, bugs, COVID, think about it. So data centers, do I trust them? Not really, Herman. I don't trust them. But on the same token, I think there's good and bad. We need to just keep our eyes open and not just say no to every data center, but yes to local control and yes to a lot of oversight as to what they're being used for. It's critical. Great calls to start the day today. Free speech, free for all Friday, powered by Patriot Mobile's Common Sense Hotline, 877-310-9966. We'll have more from you after this.
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10: I'm great, Steve. I'm glad to get a hold of you finally. Been trying for a long time.
21: Good.
10: Sitting here every morning watching your show, drinking coffee with you, and it's great. I want to bring up the midterms. I've been, I'm 73 years old. And I watch these campaign ads all the time, and there's the same old, same rhetoric, of lower taxes, more jobs. You know, it's boring after these years. But anyway, the clip in President Trump's State of the Union address about politicians' jobs should be protect American citizens before illegals, and none of the Democrats stood up. I thought that would be a great advertisement campaign for Republicans running in the midterms. I don't see it ever on the TV. I was wondering why that is.
21: I think that'd be a great line as well. So many lines that can be used here. And by the way, the new Harvard-Harris poll shows the generic ballot with the Republicans up by 2 points. If that turns out to be true, Republicans will hang on to the Senate with 53 seats, which is what I predicted. They'll also control the House with 218 to 220 seats, maybe 221, which I've also predicted. I think it's a great line. Who's standing up for America? Look, you don't have to think that everything that's been done by this administration is perfect, but on balance, compared to what the alternative is, there's no choice here. This is a no-brainer. Vote red. Back after this.
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11: With SRN News, I'm John Scott. Five people killed, five others hospitalized after an Amazon cargo plane overran a runway at Miami International, crashing into multiple vehicles and erupting into flames. Premier Flight 7598 overran the airport diagonal runway just before 2 p.m. local time Sunday, the Federal Aviation Administration and Amazon confirming the plane came down striking multiple vehicles. In consumer news, AAA data show the national gasoline average peaked in May at roughly $4.56 per gallon, then zigzagged through the end of August, averaging $4.09. Now average prices continue to creep up, hitting $4.15 a gallon on Friday. AAA expects this to be the most expensive Labor Day on record for gas. Spider-Man Brand New Day remained the number one movie in theaters over the weekend and has been now for six straight weeks. This is SRN News.
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12: Overnight will be partly cloudy with a low of 59. Tomorrow, expect partly sunny skies and pleasant weather with a high of 77. Tomorrow night will be partly cloudy with a low of 60. On Tuesday, there will be a mix of sun and clouds with a high of 80. I'm meteorologist Jason Caterina on FM 92.7 and AM 1400. 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Overnight will be partly cloudy with a low of 59. Tomorrow, expect partly sunny skies and pleasant weather with a high of 77. Tomorrow night will be partly cloudy with a low of 60. On Tuesday, there will be a mix of sun and clouds with a high of 80. I'm meteorologist Jason Caterina on FM 92.7 and AM 1400. 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
21: You know, I sit here and I wonder, Ivy's doing such a fabulous job running the program. Maybe she could just do it from here on out. Ivy, what do you think? You're doing a fine job.
19: Well, thank you, Steve.
21: Turn the mic on.
19: I did have to turn the mic on. Do try to turn the mic off in the breaks.
21: Yeah, I understand that. So you're off to a good start. You're enjoying it, right?
19: It's not too bad. I've ran the program before, so it's not like it's completely new, but it's been a while.
21: It's something different.
19: Anything
21: you want to chime in on at any point today, you just hit the mic and just, you know, insert yourself. That's it.
19: I will definitely do that, Steve.
21: All right, there you have
19: it. You know, I don't have a hard time inserting myself.
21: Yeah, that's true. She will speak up.
19: Yeah.
21: Anyhow. Man, the storms are here again today, this morning.
19: I know.
21: We've been without power here at the house and studio since, what, Wednesday night at 10?
19: Wednesday night at 10. It was kind of flickering on and off yesterday, actually, before your afternoon show. So it was very stressful because, I mean, we have everything on backup batteries until the generator is to pick up, but it's like flickering on and off, on and off, on and off. It's very distracting,
21: it's
19: especially
21: hard to say
19: for you.
21: A show getting the strobe effect, right? So then, then it all died again. We're told, I just got the update, we should have power back by Sunday, I think.
19: Are you serious? That's what it says. Well, actually, we're driving around the, what is it? Well, about 15 minutes from here. There's a lake, and then you can walk around the lake. And there were so many trees down.
0: Dozens.
19: And there were, like, you know, when they break up off the top, generally that's, like, very, very strong winds.
0: Yeah.
19: But, wow, it was actually a pretty impressive storm, wasn't it?
0: It was. Hundreds of trees gone, houses damaged, businesses damaged. I haven't heard of anybody getting hurt or killed, but I'm...
19: Thank the Lord for that.
0: But yeah, we had a tornado warning go off while I was on the air during American...
19: I know it. Yesterday. I know it.
0: Never had...
19: And I'm, like, standing outside going, it doesn't look that bad, but apparently just...
0: 5 minutes away.
19: 5 minutes away. It was pretty bad.
0: It was bad, yeah. We dodged the bullet.
19: Yeah.
0: Anyhow, thank you for doing a great job, as always.
19: Well, thank you.
0: Really appreciate it. All right, let's go back to the phone lines. While she does her thing, let's do ours, folks. Brian is in Florida. Brian, good morning.
1: Hey, good morning, Steve. I think there's something that we need to talk about in this country. Requirements for running for office.
0: Okay.
1: I believe you should be born in the USA, raised and educated in the USA, no dual citizenships, financial ratings for the candidate, then all organizational affiliations, and if military, their last evaluation. What do you think?
0: Tell me about the financial evaluation. What do you mean by that?
1: You know, like their credit scores and all. How many of these people owe money here, there, and everywhere? They owe taxes, back taxes. We've learned so many things about some of the dirt bags in there that this
0: Agreed.
1: Would help to eliminate some of them.
0: Let me throw something else on there while we're at it. And I don't mind what you've said there. Because, you know, people that come to this country legally know more about the Constitution and the country's history than people that are born here. But people that are not born here that come here illegally often don't care or dismiss it. Anyhow, one thing I think should be crystal clear. If you're a member of Congress, United States Senator, or hold a high office in this country, and you have an inappropriate relationship with the underlings in your office, you're out. No ethics investigation, none of this nonsense. You can do an investigation. If you're found to be in violation of those simple guidelines, you cannot put your hands on the help. That's a rule. That's a life rule. If you can't conform to that simple thing, you're out. I don't care if you're a Republican, Democrat, Independent. I don't care if you're the dog catcher. You're out. Can we agree to that?
1: Well, absolutely. Make that a requirement when they're swearing in. And they could be sworn in their entire term. Probably if they speak in the media or anywhere, it can't be lies or they can be held accountable. We need to take control of
0: them. Well, you know, lies are in the eyes of
1: representing us.
0: Yeah, lies are in the eyes of the beholder. I'm not going to touch the First Amendment. Politicians lie. I don't know how you police that one, but it's a good call, Brian. Greatly appreciate it. Thank you for being on today. Let's go to Charlie in Indianapolis today. Charlie, how are you?
2: Steve, I'm talking about the Chinese billionaire. His professional sniper. He bought the 100-year-old Heritage Building, 650 feet from the White House. I did my homework.
0: Yeah.
2: And with the intel community just... found a bunch of electronic surveillance on a Chinese ship. So this guy could do all kinds of damage. Castillo needs to get him out of here now. Not only for the electronics, but as I said, he is a pro sniper. And it wasn't that long ago in Cuba that our U.S. embassy workers were severely sick by their electronic shenanigans aimed at our U.S. embassy down there.
0: I agree with you, Charlie. Here's what I would say.
2: I'm very concerned about it. Thank you.
0: Yeah, appreciate your call. Here's what I would say. We should not allow foreign nationals from any country, because who knows who they work for, to have property in sensitive areas, period. Near the White House, near military bases. I mean, this is common sense stuff. You don't allow foreign nationals. You put a ring around an Air Force base. You put a ring around the White House. You put a ring around the Naval Observatory where J.D. Vance and his wife live, the vice president's residence, the Naval Observatory. I don't care what the sensitive installation is. Nobody in this zone. Nobody. And we need to protect our people. Let's go to Peter in upstate New York. Peter, how are you today?
3: All right, Steve. How are you doing today?
0: I'm good.
3: Hey,
0: what's
3: look,
0: on your mind?
3: I'd like to make a couple of comments reinforcing what you said earlier about affordability
0: yep.
3: with the our young folk. You know, I taught economics for 35 years at a community college, and many of my students who graduate and expect to step right into their parents' lifestyle.
0: Right.
3: Forgetting that they spent 30 or 40 years getting to where they're at.
0: Right.
3: Yes. And I think there are two characteristics that are absent from this conversation that would add a lot to it. And those two characteristics are contentment and sacrifice. You need to have both of them as part of your lifestyle.
0: Right.
3: And then you would see that you would get to
0: They have no pain threshold. Peter, you're exactly right. These people have not had an uncomfortable day in their lives, most of them. They've not had to see a major war like World War I or World War II or whatever. Everything in their life is instant gratification. We have a yes. lot of spoiled people in this country, not just children, adults as well. Yes. Spoiled crybabies. Do you think crybabies built America, Peter?
3: Not at all.
0: Not at all.
3: And with regards to the mortgage rates today, I hear a lot of complaints.
0: A lot better than my first house, which was like 12 or 13% back, you know, not too long after the Carter years had driven the prices through the roof.
3: Yeah.
0: You know, it's 6%. Go ahead.
3: I was going to say, I remember in 81, the mortgage rates had gotten up to over 18%.
0: Right.
3: And, you know, you didn't hear all this crying, like you said.
0: They're crybabies.
3: But they got used to the... They got used to the low rates,
0: the instant everything, the coddled children who have now become coddled adults. Suck it up, Buttercup. 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
0: This might be the craziest story you hear all day. This is a wild one. Because apparently in South Carolina, it might be easier to steal a home than a television set. As deed fraud grows, listen to this.
18: Oh my God! Everything is gone! Who the f*** are these people?
20: Imagine walking into your father's home and realizing a whole new family has moved inside.
18: Who are these children?
20: That's the scene Nora Rowland says she found back in June 2024 after she drove from Maryland to Conway to check on her 75-year-old father, Robert. She hadn't heard from him in months, something she says was highly unusual. When she pulled into his driveway, she noticed the front door was different and a Ring doorbell camera she'd never seen. She pressed it, and Sarah Smalls, the nurse looking after her father, answered. On the other side of that camera, Roland heard news no daughter ever wants to hear. It turns out her father had been dead for 3 days. Roland says when Conway police arrived, officers saw the deed showing the house in Smalls' name and treated her and her partner as the ones trespassing inside a home that still held her family memories.
0: Wow. Crazy, right? Join me now, Natalie Dominguez, title theft education specialist, that is, for Home Title Lock. Natalie, that's one of the more wild stories we've heard, but man, they happen all too often. Here's a woman going to visit her dad who she can't get a hold of, so she makes the long drive and finds somebody else. Actually, his caretaker, or former caretaker, right? This is just wild.
22: Yeah, I mean, unfortunately, wild to, you know, the people seeing this news story. For us at Home Title Lock, this is almost an average day. For us, we actually find that it is more common for it to be someone that you know, for instance, a rogue caretaker or a family member, than it is a stranger off the street, although both are common. This is kind of the main way that this happens, is someone that is in and around the family all the time taking advantage, especially of the elderly.
0: Yeah, so this is, in this case, it's the nurse caretaker looking after the elderly man. And you have to wonder, here's the grotesque part of this story. What kind of care did she take of this guy before she took control of his house and his equity, right?
22: Yeah, one thing that's really interesting that stands out to me in the story is that the caretaker said that the father had been passed away for 3 days, right? When the daughter showed up to check on him. But the walls had been painted. The family was completely moved in. Pictures were up on the wall. The front door and the front part of the house was changed. This family had moved in way sooner than this man had passed away. What we see in the report, we see that he maybe was suffering with some cognitive issues, and you know, he might have been going into Alzheimer's a little bit. So this family had definitely taken advantage way longer. It wasn't just that they inherited the house after 3 days and he passed away.
0: Right. So she hires a nurse, right? Early 2024, because dad has, you know, issues of the elderly, some dementia, some problems, some challenges. Thinks, I'm doing the right thing. We're getting a nurse in there, look after dad. I don't have to check on him as much. I don't have to worry as much. And man, you look the other way, and evil exists out there. In this interconnected world, Natalie, excuse me, in this interconnected world, it probably didn't take this woman long because she had access to his information. But other people can get access to information as well because we're all connected these days, right?
22: Mm-hmm. Absolutely. So most people don't know that your property information is public. But in this instance, whether you're a stranger or a caretaker, caretaker is easier because obviously you're close to the person, to the family, you know, you're there. But you can get this information online. The thing is that this crime can be done very, very easily. This woman used a quitclaim deed, which is typically something that's used to transfer property between family members or, you know, to gift property. Let's say you're a grandparent. You want to give the house to your grandchild. that's what this is for. This is a legitimate document that is used and filed with, you know, your county recorder's office to do exactly what this woman did. So what was interesting is this woman filled out this information. She said that she had the house transferred to her for a very low sum of $5. It was filed with the county recorder's office. And then when this daughter showed up to check on her dad, and you saw the footage of her freaking out, who wouldn't? I would. She actually got removed from the property by police because the legitimate homeowner said she was trespassing, that she'd broken into the house. She was on her property. Go, y'all watching, go find the footage and watch it. It's wild. And this lady goes crazy nuts. Stuff. Dad, 3 days in the grave, and she's getting thrown out of what is supposed to, I'm assuming, be her house inherited.
0: Sure.
22: Just wild. No, I think probably in a lot state of people... There. Yeah.
0: Was there any rectification of this? Where are we on the story?
22: Well, this is the interesting. We see this all the time, right? This story is just now surfacing, but it happened in 2024. And we see this all the time.

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Have peace of mind. Don't let a crazy story like this end up on here. We'll take a break and be right back. This is Daybreak.

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0: All right, let's jump right back into it now with your calls on a Free Speech Free For All Friday. Glad to have you on board. Seems the storm has passed here for this morning, thankfully. We can get on to, hopefully, with electricity running normally. Let's go to Pete in Tennessee. Pete, how are you today?
5: Yes, sir. Real quick, let me get you two things. Number one, the voting, these machines, I have found out, and I wish you and everybody else would start referring to them as computerized voting machines. It's amazing how many people, and talking to them, they seem to think they're just machines. You understand what I'm saying? I mean, when I tell them it's a computerized, they look at me and go, what? No, they're machines. No, they're not just counting. They're not a simple machine. They're computerized.
0: Right.
5: Number two. Okay, number two is on this sanctuary crap. Is it possible you know so many people, sir? Could you get, like, somebody like the governor of Florida or somebody that's getting ready to, they can't run again anyway? How about let's set up a sanctuary Christian state only? Or what about a city that's Christian only? You know, let's do that and let's settle this, because if I remember from school, the Civil War, it was supposed to have settled this, that what the states can and can't do. But if they don't let us do that, you know, if we can have one for one purpose, fair is fair. Let's pick a state or city, and you got to be a bona fide.

0: Christians, and we ain't hear none of that.
1: That's never going to happen, Pete. You know, I hate to break the news to you, but the First Amendment says the right to worship, you know, is enshrined. But on the other side of that, we're also guaranteed a Republican form of government, which means Sharia is non-compatible. Islam is not compatible with the United States system. It's not. Multiple wives, Sharia courts, the way they run things, not compatible with the Republican form of government. Simply not. It's not an indictment. If you want to have a Muslim form of government, you got 55 countries to choose from. This isn't one of them. It's Daybreak. A lot more calls on this Free Speech Free for All Friday. Straight ahead.
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5: News
4: o'clock.
5: This hour from Town Hall. I'm John Scott. At least 5 people killed after an Amazon Boeing 767 cargo plane crashed at Miami International Airport. The sheriff confirms 5 additional people, including the 2 pilots, were taken to the hospital. Correspondent Laura Winters.
6: Smoke from the fire could be seen for miles. It appears the pilots overran the runway at Miami International, slamming into parked vehicles. The jet with the white Amazon logo on its tail, Primair Flight 7598, was coming in from Puerto Rico.
5: And that is correspondent Laura Winters. The White House once again asking the Supreme Court to allow restrictions on mail-in ballots.
7: For the 3rd time, the Trump administration is asking the U.S. Supreme Court to intervene and allow the administration to put limits on mail-in voting in time for the November elections. Solicitor General John Sauer says ballots already are being mailed in North Carolina, and other states will begin the mailing process if a federal judge's injunction remains in place. Nearly 1/3 of voters in the U.S. vote by mail. Donna Water, Washington.
5: Iran saying it struck an unmanned U.S. vessel trying to enter the Strait of Hormuz, a claim the U.S. military is dismissing as a total lie. In an interview on ABC's This Week, Energy Secretary Chris Wright says this time last year, gasoline prices were lower.
8: Yes, they're higher today, but we're doing everything we can to push them down. We changed refinery specs recently so that American refineries can produce more gasoline and diesel.
5: AAA data showed the national gasoline average peaked in May at roughly $4.56 per gallon, then zigzagged through the end of August, averaging $4.09. Now, average prices continue to creep up, hitting $4.15 on Friday. AAA expects this to be the most expensive Labor Day on record for gas. More from townhall.com.
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10: Overnight will be partly cloudy with a low of 59. Tomorrow, expect partly sunny skies and pleasant weather with a high of 77. Tomorrow night will be partly cloudy with a low of 60. On Tuesday, there will be a mix of sun and clouds with a high of 80. I'm meteorologist Jason Katerina on FM 92.7 and AM 1400. 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
15: America's awake, and we're just getting started. 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
1: All right, welcome back to it. Continuing another big day here on the program. Greatly appreciate you joining us here. Nice to see you on a Friday. Three big things you need to know this hour. Number one, the war in Iran continues, but it's not really a shooting war. It's more of an economic war right now. Iran teetering, we're told, on the brink of collapse. Number two, the midterms and the polls are tightening. Shocker. The Harvard-Harris poll says the Republicans now lead by 2 points in the generic ballot. I don't know if that's true, but if it's within three of the Democrats leading, man, they're in good shape. And number three, it is Free Speech Free for All Friday. That means you get to be heard, make it through. Free Speech Free for All Friday is sponsored by Patriot Mobile and the Common Sense Hotline, 877-310-9966, 877-310-9966. 99.66. We'll get rolling in a moment. But first, I want to bring in Ivy. She's working the board today. So she's working behind the scenes. Anthony, after working very hard here, has earned some time off. And so Ivy is our plan B. Ivy, good morning.
16: Good morning.
1: How is it back there?
16: It's great.
1: Everything going well?
16: Fantastic.
1: You know, the callers have been great today.
16: Callers have been great. So I think you wanted to play a collaboration here, didn't you?
1: I do, because, you know, Elon Musk just dropped his first money into the 2026 midterms. About $1 million in Texas. He's about to open up his checkbook. And look, Elon moved a lot of his business to Texas. He doesn't want to play around there or anywhere else. But remember when he bought X and they told you had destroyed X? It was over.
16: He's going to run it into the ground.
1: Yeah, here's a reminder.
16: Here we go.
17: Elon Musk has managed to bring Twitter to the brink of collapse in just 3 weeks.
18: This is the end, or was the end, of Twitter.
19: Would this one come back from destroying Twitter, burning it to the ground?
20: Elon Musk burning the business to the ground.
21: The absolute destruction of the platform formerly known as Twitter, thanks to his decisions.
22: Twitter is really...
1: That's enough. He destroyed it in 3 weeks. Twitter is the number one news platform in the world. It's worth more than the $44 billion Elon paid for it at the time. And everybody says, oh, you overpaid. I can't believe you paid all that money. It is the number one platform, number one in ad revenue and everything else. So congratulations to Elon Musk. All right, let's get back to the phone calls. Ginger is in Louisiana. Ginger, good morning.
23: Hi, good morning. Do you guys remember how they used to love Elon Musk before he became... I don't even know if he's a Republican, but before he leaned towards the right.
1: He was the Tesla man.
23: They just loved him.
1: Remember how they loved Donald Trump before he became a candidate, and then he was a racist and all these other terrible things? Yeah, it's weird, isn't it?
23: Very. to say the least. But I was glad that you and that gentleman brought up the interest rates, because I remember back in the early 90s, my first home, I believe the interest rate was approximately 14%, and then within a couple of years, it went down to 6%, and he refinanced our mortgage. But, I mean, people were just thrilled with 6%. But, you see, within the last, I guess, 10, 20 years, we went down to, like, 3% and 2%, and people can't, you know, just can't think it's going to stay that way forever. It's just like with the price of gas and beef. My husband happens to think that neither one of them are ever going to go down, because the people who produce them are so used to, they like making that. I heard you say that they made, I forget how much, but they like quadrupled or tripled their income recently, the gas people. I remember hearing you say something like that on the show. Yeah.
1: The oil company set record profits in the last quarter here in America. Look, make no mistake, the oil companies are thrilled because one day after the war, gas prices shoot up. And they say, well, it's, you know, these futures, expensive oil. The day after oil prices plummet, does gas go down? No. Well, you know, that gas in the ground is really expensive. Well, the gas that was in the ground when you shot the price up was really cheap, and you did it anyway. You see, none of this makes sense.
23: No.
1: Ginger, you're on top of it.
23: It needs to be corrected. And can I ask your opinion about one thing, if you care to give your opinion about this, and then I'll hang up. I believe we agree that you can like someone immensely and still not agree with them on certain things. Well, you know, I'm a big Trump supporter. He's my president. But when he was questioned about the 600,000 approximate foreign students, Chinese nationals, I believe, in our colleges, he said, well, if we hold back,
1: I have the answer. You don't even have to finish because I've been crystal clear about this, Ginger. So let me be crystal clear again. I disagree with the president on this. 600,000 or 700,000 students from China, not just foreign students, from China in the United States. And he said, well, if they leave, these colleges and universities will go broke. I don't care. Not my problem. Protecting this country is my problem. Thank you for the call, Ginger. All right, let's go to Linda in North Carolina. Linda, good morning.
24: Hi, good morning.
1: What's on your mind?
24: Well, what's on my mind is the broken healthcare system.
1: What would you like to know? What's your question?
24: Well, I appreciate you and Ivy telling us about the wellness company, and we have an alternative than what we're offered in our local facilities. So I had bought my wellness kit, and it really did help in a lot of things in trying to get me better. So my question is, why don't MAHA and the wellness doctors join with Medicare to help the elderly people?
1: That's a good question, and here's the thing. I clarify one thing. We don't have a broken healthcare system in America. It's the best in the world. Access to that healthcare is the issue, and it all tracks back to Obamacare, and I appreciate the phone call. Thank you. It all tracks back to Obamacare, and this year the biggest rate increases in years are upon us because Obamacare was never about affordability. It enriched the insurance companies who've been fleecing America ever since. It's a terrible, terrible situation. Let's go to Scott in Florida. Scott, good morning.
0: Good morning, Steve.
1: It's on your mind.
0: Happy Friday.
1: Happy Friday to you, my friend.
0: Hey, I liked your predictions on the, you know, us holding the House and the Senate there. And I wanted to ask if you could put your Karnak hat on and give us another prediction. If we hold the Senate, is there a good chance that we could get that empty suit Thune out of there as in leadership? Because I thought when he was in there, it was real close with him and Rick Scott.
1: I think that we'd be far better served with Rick Scott as majority leader. I agree with that.
0: But I mean,
1: John Thune I don't know what the chances are. Look, you know, as far as politics goes, this is how it works. They build relationships over years. They've got their camp here and their camp there, and you have your camp of supporters and people that are fundraisers, and it's all one big nasty spider web. So I don't know if you can get Thune out. I think Rick Scott would be a far better leader for the Republicans. I agree with you on that. I just don't know if it can get fixed.
0: It just seems like we're getting some of the rhinos out of there.
1: Yeah, like we need to get more
0: of his crowd, right?
1: But be careful when you bring that up, because I want to be clear about this again. I saw somebody say, I'd rather see Susan Collins lose than have her come back. Wrong answer.
0: Yeah.
1: Susan Collins is the best you're going to get in Maine. She's a rhino, sure. She's not always going to agree with what you want. But she's far better than the alternative of a communist coming into the U.S. Senate from Maine, which is what would happen if she doesn't win. By the way, she will win. You can mark that down, too. I'll take a break. It's Free Speech, Free for All Friday.
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1: In honor of Rush Limbaugh, we do this every Friday. 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We are the original call-in show here on Real America's Voice. 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Let's go back to the phone lines. Obi in North Carolina. Sir, how are you?
10: Good morning, sir. I'm doing well. Quick question, easy one. How do we fix the birthright tourism? We have a simple one-page document that every pregnant woman that comes into the country has to sign saying that if my child is born here, it will not be a United States citizen.
1: I wonder if you could do that. I think that's a great idea, if it's that simple, if it can be done, because we know that they're going to the North Marianas Islands are the Chinese, hundreds, sometimes thousands, to have children, so they have American citizen children that they then take back and raise under the Chinese Communist Party. And then when they're 18, they can return here. They can vote. They can join the military. They can run for president. It's
10: exactly.
1: A bad situation. It's a terrible situation.
10: A simple one-page document. It's all we need.
1: Obi, good call. Greatly appreciate that. Sign here or go home. Let's go to Mike in Kentucky. Mike, good morning.
11: Hey, good morning, Steve. I have two quick questions. The first one is, as the Minnesota, they got all the evidence in the world to throw these guys in jail, and all we do is hear lip service. And the second is...
1: Hold on. In fairness, a lot of people have been arrested in Minnesota for fraud, just not the big names. I don't know what's going to happen to Keith Ellison, the AG. I don't know what's going to happen to Governor Walz, but I do know that a lot of people have been arrested for fraud. Not as many as need be, but at least it's a good start. Go ahead.
11: The second part is that when the Republicans have control of the House and the Senate, we get nothing done. It seems like nothing happens. All you hear is lip service. And I just wonder how we can correct it.
1: Well, I think it starts with John Thune has to go. I do. I just see that. I think the House does a pretty good job. I think Mike Johnson's pretty reasonable Speaker of the House. He's gotten bills passed that die in the Senate. But I'll tell you this. It's still better than the alternative of these DSA communists and radicals who are taking over the Democrat Party. So it's not even a close call here. You have to vote, and you have to vote red. And I'm going to tell you, they're underestimating the Republican vote in 2026 like they always do. But it takes you to make it happen. All of you listening today. Mike, thank you for the phone call. Let's go to Steve in North Carolina. Steve, good morning.
4: Good morning, Steve. How are you?
1: I'm good.
4: I've got a question. You know, we're number one producer of oil, and we got all that oil for Venezuela. Why do our gas prices got to stay so high?
1: Well, because we have a math problem still. We produce 20 million barrels a day. Excuse me. We produce 14 million barrels a day and use 20 million barrels a day. Venezuela's been so damaged for so long, they've just now gotten over 1 million barrels a day out the door. So that, if you got them all, that'd be 15. They'll be up to 3 or 4 million barrels of oil a day, but it'll take a couple of years. These things don't happen overnight. Infrastructure has to be built. Money has to be invested, and that's happening. We will be self-sufficient in the Western Hemisphere soon. We also continue to produce more oil ourselves. So, all things considered, we're on the right track, but gas prices, they're ripping us off. Let's just be honest. They're ripping us off.
4: You know, because they keep saying, drill, baby, drill, drill, baby, drill.
1: And we are.
4: But, you know,
1: our production goes up. But here's the other problem we have. We don't have the refining capacity we need. We don't. Texas oil cannot be run through the same refinery as Venezuelan oil or Canadian oil. Those are heavy oils, all right? Those are heavy.
4: I mean, 40 years ago, diesel was lower than gas prices.
1: As it should be.
4: And it should be, because that's why the prices are high.
1: But the demand, there's a global demand.
4: This election is going to be real close.
1: Well, here's something else you need to understand, Steve.
4: It's going to be close.
1: We're going to win, but it's going to be close. But you have to understand, diesel is also something sold on the world market. We're exporting more gasoline and diesel now than at any time in American history. So the companies are making a lot of money. Let's appreciate it, Steve. I think we're getting a raw deal. Let's go to Terrell, also in North Carolina. Terrell, how are you today?
9: Good. I have one answer and one question.
1: All right.
9: My answer is greed is the problem with gas prices. When you go out of town, I can go 7 or 8 miles down the road and it's 30 cents cheaper.
1: Yep, I see that every day here.
9: And my question is, when are the Umars going to get penalized for their ripping us off?
1: Well, there you go. Again, these things take time. I don't know the answer. I wish I had a crystal ball. Great Swami here. Pssht. Don't know, sir. 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

0: glad to have you on board as we continue here. So much to cover. We're going to get to a couple more calls here. Tom in Michigan is first this moment. Tom, how are you today?
1: Great. How are you, Steve?
0: I'm doing well. What's on your mind?
1: What's on my mind is, don't these senators and Congress people have...
0: Well, Tom, careful with those fingers. I think you disconnected yourself. Sorry about that, sir. Let's go to Judy in Oregon. Judy, how are you today?
2: I'm doing just fine. How are you doing?
0: Doing well. What's on your mind?
2: We in Oregon here, about 10, maybe 12 years ago, we passed the medical marijuana.
0: Yeah.
2: In Klamath County. I live in Klamath County. And our county was the only holdout to passing the recreational marijuana. And what they did to us was they took a two-block radius in downtown Klamath Falls, the city of, and I don't live there, and they put it on the ballot, but they didn't give it to anybody else on the ballot.
0: How could you do that?
2: People or so. That's what they did. And that I talked to everybody.
0: So hold on. Let me understand. They put a two-block area, took the vote, and then enforced that for the entire city for the people that didn't vote?
2: And for the entire county.
0: The entire county. There's no way that holds up in court. No way.
2: Well, they did it. They did it to us, and because Klamath was never, they had to have the entire state okay it, and we were the holdouts. We've always been the holdouts. I mean, Klamath County, we didn't wear masks during the COVID. We didn't comply with anything they wanted
0: to
2: do.
0: There's no way you could take a sampling of two blocks and have it stand up in court. What year was that? 12 years ago? Nobody's been able to beat that in court? That makes no sense to me. I don't have time to dig deeper, but I'm disgusted, Judy.
2: Yeah, well, I was disgusted, too, because I didn't get to vote. And I went downtown and talked to different, I went to the voting places, I went to the I went all over town and talked to everybody I could, and people didn't realize that that's what happened. They didn't.
0: Yeah,
2: I don't.
0: That's terrible. I got to leave it right there. I'm sorry. We're up against a hard break. Klamath County. I got to look into that in Oregon. You can't do that. That's unjust. Back after this.
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4: With SRN News, I'm John Scott. Prosecutors in the Lindsey Clancy murder trial are expected to decide soon if they want to try the case again after a mistrial was declared. A status hearing set for September 29th. The jury was unable to reach a unanimous decision on Friday in the Massachusetts trial of a woman who admitted to killing her three children but pleaded not guilty due to postpartum psychosis. Lindsey Clancy will be held at a psychiatric hospital while prosecutors weigh their options. Wall Street gets several important updates about inflation this week. On Thursday, the U.S. will release its August report for inflation at the wholesale level called the Producer Price Index. It provides details on prices for businesses before they pass along the cost to consumers. Then on Friday, the U.S. will release the better-known Consumer Price Index for August. This is SRN News.
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5: Overnight will be partly cloudy with a low of 59. Tomorrow, expect partly sunny skies and pleasant weather with a high of 77. Tomorrow night will be partly cloudy with a low of 60. On Tuesday, there will be a mix of sun and clouds with a high of 80. I'm meteorologist Jason Caterina on FM 92.7 and AM 1400. 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Overnight will be partly cloudy with a low of 59. Tomorrow, expect partly sunny skies and pleasant weather with a high of 77. Tomorrow night will be partly cloudy with a low of 60. On Tuesday, there will be a mix of sun and clouds with a high of 80. I'm meteorologist Jason Caterina on FM 92.7 and AM 1400. 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
10: This is Seth Leibson for townhall.com. Some people did something, one prominent Islamist member of Congress put it. An Islamist candidate for U.S. Senate wrote, "Those we killed in our response to 9/11 were equally to be mourned as victims, just as the Americans killed on 9/11 were." He has also campaigned with a popular broadcaster who claimed the U.S. deserved 9/11. The Islamist mayor of New York has posted on X, "There is no moral difference between those who were killed on 9/11 and those we killed in response." This is how we lose the distinction between good and evil, which many thought would never be confused again after 9/11. Elie Wiesel wrote, "History is to civilization what memory is to individuals. For those of us who remember 9/11 accurately, we can never forget it, nor the fact that vast numbers of people with a medieval ideology still want us dead. Those engaging in moral equivalence about it are the handmaidens of hate. If ignored, they will be the authors of our destruction, which, Abraham Lincoln reminded us, can only come from within." I'm Seth Leibson.
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0: Look, I think it's outrageous. I don't know how else to put it. I think it's outrageous that Brett Kavanaugh did not issue the injunction, and so therefore 710,000 signatures were disregarded. Two unelected bureaucrats, two Democrats, State Board of Canvassers blocked Michigan voters from having the opportunity to decide whether or not we should have voter ID, citizens only voting, and cleaning up the voter rolls regularly. Another Michigan citizen is joining me, Tim Walberg. He's also a member of Congress, Michigan 5. Congressman, good morning.
11: Good morning. It's good to be with you.
0: You know, it's remarkable that the Democrats can cheat and cheat and cheat and get away with it. This is the most outrageous, egregious thing I've seen in a very long time. 710,000 signatures turned in, 446,000 necessary. After 5 months, they looked at 1,000 and claimed, well, you're 3 signatures short, even though there were 5 more people with affidavits ready to say, no, that's my signature. 2 Democrats, unelected, blocking from the Michigan ballot. I find it outrageous. I just wanted you to weigh in.
11: Well, there are 2 reasons for people to show, well, 3 reasons for people to show up to polls. One, because they're citizens and they want to do their job. But the other two is, one is anger. And you're seeing some anger that has brought socialists out to try to take over the Democrat Party. But there's also the concept of fear. And I think Republicans, conservatives, patriots in this country and in this state, as a result of things like that, ought to show up in anger and fear. Fear that the socialist hordes, the anti-American, anti-patriotic hordes, are going to try to roll over the top of us by cheating. And that's how they win. That's why they do what they do. That's why they packed courts. That's why they tried to do away with the U.S. Senate in their manifesto. That's why they want to change this government, because democracy with the Constitution has shown that it works for 250 years. but it's time to wake up. So I'm telling people again, this election, it has to be the turnout too big to rig. And it has to come from people that really believe in America and its ideals.
0: I agree with you on that. You know, the Harvard-Harris poll that came out Wednesday, I believe, shocked to the Democrats. It showed the Republicans leading by 2 points on a generic congressional ballot. Yeah. If that's true, you keep the House, you keep the Senate, you keep the trifecta. But a lot of people, like we take callers here on Fridays, they say, what good is it? John Thune doesn't get anything done. What good is it? We don't get the big pieces through that we need, like the Save America Act. People are frustrated with that, too.
11: Well, they are, but they also have to stop and think, what was it like under Biden? What were the gas prices under Biden? What was the inflation under Biden? What was the unemployment and employment numbers under Biden? What was the safety and security of our world under Biden? What was happening in Iran under Biden? That's what we can go back to, and it can be worse because we could go back to socialism. So what's happening in Russia? What happened in Venezuela? What's happening in Cuba? Is that what we're going to go to? Young people, please, any of you who are listening in on your parents right now or whatever, stop and think what we're talking about here. But also, Steve, you bring up a good point. Well, John Thune, because of Chuck Schumer primarily in the Senate and the 60-vote cloture requirement where you can't get a bill even up for consideration, like the SAVE Act that the House has passed 4 times and sent it over to the Senate to act upon, as well as a number of other significant bills dealing with labor, with education, and the like. That happens because of a Democrat ability to stop what's going on. But in the House, we passed almost 900 bills. 900 bills. We cut taxes by $4.6 trillion. We cut spending by $1.1 trillion, and I'm saying trillion. That starts to get into the concept of the national debt of $40 trillion. So we've been doing the work that the people asked us to do, living up to what we said we would do. As chairman of the Education Committee, we've, for all intents and purposes, abolished the U.S. Department of Education and turned it over to agencies that used to take care of it and did it in a much better way. No, we can't get all those bills through the Senate, but we showed that it can be done, and the president showed it by his executive order pen. And we're just trying to put that into law so in the future we have security. We've reduced the cost of college education significantly. We've put caps on student loans so colleges and universities can't simply say a dollar more from the government, a dollar more I add to tuition. We've stopped that type of thing. So I think American citizens have to wake up. They have to get angry. And indeed, at times, they have to get fearful that this country could indeed go away. 14 socialists, communists are coming to the U.S. House of Representatives to put their right hand, well, maybe their left hand in the air and take the oath of office to be members of Congress. They can control totally Hakeem Jeffries and the Democrat conference there.
0: The Democrat Party's dead. The Democrat Party is dead because they allowed this. It's a big tent nonsense to allow a parasite in. People that could not create their own political party and create any momentum have simply taken the name Democrat when really they're communist. And that's an issue. In fact, it's so bad. There was a resolution in front of Congress to condemn the horrors of socialism. Almost every Democrat voted against it. What was it, 180, 190 people on the Democrat side would not condemn the horrors of socialism/communism. It's mind-boggling, sir.
11: And folks, listeners, viewers, not a single Michigan Democrat voted for that resolution. They stood in fear and horror of what socialists could do to them if they stood up against socialism. That's where we're at now. And I had a conversation with a couple of my Democrat colleagues, friends. We're longtime friends. But I said, how could you not vote for that? How could you not, after what you saw take place in the primaries here in Michigan of El Sayed, a communist winning the election, of McKinney, a communist winning the election, of Lawrence, who's running against a great patriot, a great member of Congress, that being Tom Barrett, win? This guy is a wacko He's a communist. SDA started in his apartment. He was chained to a piece of machinery in Texas and criminally charged with that. And here he is, the so-called Democrat.
0: Challenger, but they're not Democrats. Right, they're not Democrats.
11: No, they're communists.
0: Absolutely true. Congressman, I got to leave it there for today. Keep your powder dry. It's going to be hard with all this rain, but do your best. Need you around, sir. Thank you.
11: We're going to fight hard. Have a great weekend.
0: You too, my friend. 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

0: All right, back to it now. There's a lot of you that are really going to identify with the idea that kids sports have taken over the world. You know, travel teams and all this weekend stuff and practices all the time, and we're going to make Johnny or Susie superstars. Well, doesn't really happen. My next guest argues that it's private equity that we should be holding accountable for that. Tiffany Cianci, she's been on here a number of times in the past. She's back again today. She's not shy. Tiffany, good morning.
1: Good morning, Steve. So nice to be back.
0: Always good to have you here. And look, we've got a couple of folks here that I interact with, right? They say kids sports is out of control. It's nuts. We have a niece and nephew that are on travel teams. The amount of money, and these are not local travel teams. These are teams that travel the country. The amount of money here is jaw-dropping. So tell me, how is private equity involved?
1: It was about 10 years ago and really put on, like, just expedited to an exponential degree during COVID, that they realized that at the time, children's youth sports was an $8 billion a year industry. But there was a meeting held with private equity investors in Sun Valley, Idaho, where they said they believed they could turn it into a $45 to $50 billion a year industry. And what they wanted to do was acquire all of the sports leagues. And there was a plan put in place to not just acquire the leagues, but the venues and then the contractors in the entire vertical, from uniforms to photographs all the way to the top. And if they could control it, they could squeeze out the recreational leagues and force people to pay for access to youth sports, something that's always been kind of a barrier to entry that was reduced for children that had skill and talent. It basically would squeeze them out and force parents to spend exponentially increasing amounts of money to get their children access to team sports. And ever since then, and since COVID, really, we've seen this catastrophic increase in acquisition of sports leagues that even Congress has started to take note of. A senator from Connecticut just got in trouble at his son's hockey game because he got caught videotaping his own son because they said that he didn't pay for a subscription to take photographs of his child.
0: Of his own kid.
1: Of his own kid.
0: And how did that play out?
1: Well, right now, for the first time in quite some time, there are members of Congress talking about regulating youth sports and private equity investment. I wish they were doing that about healthcare and private equity. But what we are seeing is an exponentially increasing incidence of private equity-owned franchises, which used to be a great on-ramp for people that were the working class to enter the entrepreneurial class. We used to see that when you bought a franchise, you were more likely to be successful. Well, these entire franchise systems are being acquired by private equity. They're squeezing these small businesses, especially the ones owned by veterans, which we're seeing in places like D1 Sports. We're seeing it Urban Air. We're seeing it Premier Martial Arts and at the Little Gym. And then they're ending up in intense litigation because they defraud these small business owners and then force them into secret court systems to defend themselves, which is what is the case that I brought to you today.
0: Hold on. What do you mean secret court systems?
1: Yeah. So they force all of their franchisees to sign an arbitration agreement. It's non-negotiable. And a lot of Americans don't realize that we have a secret court system in America called arbitration. It looks real fancy in movies like Aaron Brockovich, and it had a good place a while ago. What it is a court system where one company called the American Arbitration Association controls 96% of 1.6 million cases a year in America, where people are forced into a secret court where they're not allowed to talk to the press. They're not allowed to ask for help. They're not allowed to tell their friends and family. They can't post about it on social media. And the judge is paid for by a corporation. And those judges
0: but hold on,
1: do not
0: Tiffany.
1: Have to follow the law.
0: You and I have talked about this before. This is the playbook of private equity. You're not allowed to talk about it in public. It's all done by arbitration. The arbitrators are usually, controlled, if you will, by private equity. Their jobs are provided by private equity. You work for private equity. They control the whole thing. So how many kids, this is a different part of this, how many kids that would like to play Little League or want to play other, that are getting pushed to the side because they don't have the $2,000, $3,000, $4,000, $5,000 or more that it takes to be in one of these travel clubs for youth sports?
1: It was recently estimated that more than 40 million children have lost access to recreational sports leagues in America over the last decade and a half. due largely to this exact issue. And it's not one sport. We're seeing it in gymnastics. We're seeing it in soccer. We're seeing it in lacrosse. Hockey has been fully acquired. Literally 90% of the hockey venues in America have been acquired at this point. And then they also acquire the league. So you have no access to hockey in America at this point. And that's also why we don't have the pipeline for talent.
0: Unless you step up to the pay window, and then you've got access. How much money? They went from $8 billion. Where do you think they are now?
1: They're at over 40. Over $40 billion a year.
0: Good Lord.
1: In just 6 years.
0: It's pretty disheartening, but it's pretty predictable, too. Tiffany, you come back anytime. She's a MAHA advocate. She's an advocate for America. And she does not like, if you haven't picked up on it, private equity much because of the way they manipulate everything. Everything.
1: Everything.
0: Tiffany, thank you as always.
1: Thanks for having me on, Steve.
0: Greatly appreciate it. That was a revelation to me. How about you? Always looking for your emails, stevegruber.com, stevegruber.com. I think we had a chance to put a phone call in here. Brock, how about Mariah from South Dakota? Mariah, good morning.
2: Good morning, Steve. How are you doing today?
0: I am well.

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8: The Answer.
0: All right, let's continue on with calls this day. Glad to have you on board. Love Free Speech Free for All Friday. They've had just some great calls today. Julie in Lancaster, New York is with me next. Julie, good morning.
9: Good morning, sir. Okay, I got a doozy for you. Right. I'm a conservative in New York, and most of my family is conservative Christians.
0: Right.
9: And I have run across several people, men in their 20s, saying that America has gone downhill since the 19th Amendment has been passed. They say it's statistically true.
0: Well, when you look at crazy liberal white women, who are the number one...
9: Yeah, crazy white men also.
0: Well, I get that, but... The number one demographic for the Democrat Party is liberal white women, college educated, for the record. Look, yeah, there's not much you can say about that. Just tell them that you need to keep voting. But if
9: right.
0: you went and looked at, if you, I did see a map once, and I joke with Ivy about this, and then she slaps
9: right.
0: me. then she slaps me. But hey, easy in there. Sure, she's running the buttons.
8: if you looked at a map of America and only men voted, Donald Trump won like 48 states or something like that.

0: Right. So.
1: Right. Well, my point is that, well, I guess if they don't like it, then maybe they shouldn't have some of these men who are socialists being voted, because then maybe the women wouldn't vote for them. I mean, it goes both ways, but just as a woman and you raise people conservative, you know, the 19th Amendment was very, you know.
0: Well, it was opposed by Woodrow Wilson. His wife didn't like it either, but they pushed it through while Woodrow Wilson was drooling in a cup because he'd had a stroke and was incapacitated. Edith, the first lady, got that through, and it was signed in, what, 1920? 1919, 1920. Anyhow, Julie, I don't know what to tell you. It's not the women that have brought us down. It's the socialists and the public education systems. Yeah. We had a lot of great presidents since 1920. Eisenhower. I'd take Kennedy today. I'd take a whole host of people over what the Democrats are offering today, which aren't Democrats at all, but communists. More of your phone calls coming up after the break. Right.
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5: News this hour from Town Hall. I'm John Scott. Peace negotiations have been held in Ukraine.
6: U.S. envoys Steve Witkoff and Jared Kushner held what they called encouraging talks in Kyiv Sunday with Ukraine President Zelensky, but made no breakthrough toward ending Russia's full-scale invasion. Here's President Trump's son-in-law, Kushner.
7: We're doing a lot of work behind the scenes to try and create the right conditions for it. It's a very, very hard problem, but we're going to try. And I think if we can achieve that, it would be an incredible thing. It doesn't mean that we will achieve it.
6: The trip by the Americans, part of a renewed effort to end the war, followed a meeting with Russian President Putin in Moscow Saturday. The core demands of Russia and Ukraine remain mutually exclusive, especially over territorial concessions, underscoring the difficulty of reaching an agreement. I'm Julie Walker.
5: At least 5 people killed after an Amazon Boeing 767 cargo plane crashed in Miami. 5 other people, including the 2 pilots, taken to the hospital. Authorities say the jet overran a runway Sunday afternoon after arriving from San Juan, Puerto Rico. It struck vehicles and burst into flames. 3 people were critically injured, 2 others suffering less serious injuries. The pilot and co-pilot had been trapped aboard that plane. More than 60 rescue units responded, and the NTSB is sending a team to investigate. Zach Kraft, spokesman for the RNC Dallas GOP 2026 midterm convention, tells the Salem Radio Network, thousands expected to attend.
8: This is going to be our largest convention in a decade. 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So it is a must-see event. And previously, this has never been available. 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But because President Trump has fought so hard for the American people, he wanted this opportunity to be available for them.
5: The event held this week in Dallas. More on these stories from townhall.com.
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11: Overnight will be partly cloudy with a low of 59. Tomorrow, expect partly sunny skies and pleasant weather with a high of 77. Tomorrow night will be partly cloudy with a low of 60. On Tuesday, there will be a mix of sun and clouds with a high of 80. I'm meteorologist Jason Katarina on FM 92.7 and AM 1400. 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
15: America's awake, and we're just getting started. The headlines that matter, the stories they won't tell you, and the voices fighting to be heard. This is your country, your morning, your daybreak with Steve and Ivy Gruber. A new hour starts right now.
0: All right, back to it here. You know what? I'm just going to jump right back in to Free Speech, Free for All Friday. And Brock, I got to be honest, I've kind of lost track of where we are.
16: Okay, well, this is where I help you out.
0: Who's first?
16: You want to go? Okay. First up is Bob in Arkansas.
0: That's what I thought. Bob, good morning. Welcome to the program.
17: Good morning, Steve. Yeah, I live in North I live in northwest Arkansas in the Ozark Mountains. And I'm about 12 miles from the border of Arkansas and Missouri.
0: All right.
17: And there's a Walmart Supercenter in a small Missouri town that's, like I said, 12 miles away, called Jane. I go there for the gas, for my diesel.
0: All right.
17: And everyone I talk to when I'm filling my truck up, they don't give a... They do not give a darn how expensive fuel gets. They're still going to support Trump.
0: That's what I hear around here. So I think that this whole thing, I don't like the energy prices, I don't like the war in Iran, I don't see that affecting people that are Trump supporters and Republican voters. Maybe I'm wrong, Bob.
17: The complainers are the sissified men. The sissified men.
0: I got it.
17: I am retired from the military. And in the military, I was trained to do two things. And you have said this before on your program. To kill people and to blow things up.
0: Yeah, to kill people and break things. That's the military's job. You got it.
17: Yeah.
0: So let me ask you this real quick before I move on to the next caller then. You believe the same thing I believe, which is the polls that are being put out are trying to convince you not to vote. They're a psyop, as far as I'm concerned. They're trying to give you a narrative, it's no point, the Democrats are going to win, so why vote? I think that's what they're trying to do. The fact of the matter is, Republicans are being underpolled, underrepresented, and will outperform in November. That's what I believe.
17: The very most important point you made is that the MAGA group are being underpolled. Period.
0: Of course they are. They always are.
17: They don't want to put our voice out there.
0: Yeah, they don't take polls, and when they do, they lie. Bob, great call. Really appreciate you checking in. I wish, the Costco doesn't sell diesel where I am. Wish they did. I drive a diesel. Anyhow, Donald in Houston, I believe, is next, if I'm tracking right, Brock.
18: Correct,
0: Donald, good morning.
18: Good morning. I've listened to this for a while, and I got to tell you, the war is really not between the Republicans and the Democrats. The war is against Christianity, and it's because we're such scattered Christians with all of our denominations, instead of standing together and saying, listen, we're all Christians, and standing tight as Christians, that we're being overrun by these small people with loud mouths that are trying to just destroy Christianity through the back door, calling themselves these.
0: Look, Islam's not coming through the back door anymore. It's coming right through the front door. Let's be honest about that.
18: Oh, absolutely. Absolutely. Yeah. Boldly. And yet, it's on the news and everything. It's like, they're being attacked and they're being assaulted, but it's not. Their whole premise is to destroy us, to overrun us. And they're the ones behind all this socialism and communism, and it's obvious. I ask people, everyone I meet, I ask them if they're a Christian.
0: Yeah.
18: And almost everyone is a Christian.
0: Well, to what degree, I would ask you. Donald, I'm going to challenge you on that.
18: That's a good question, isn't it?
0: To what degree, Christmas and Easter Christian, or actual, read the Bible regularly, pray regularly, do the things regularly, what kind of Christian? Anyhow, good call, Donald. Really appreciate it. We've had the best calls today, Ivy. We really have.
19: I agree.
0: Great voices. All right, Kevin in Florida.
16: Nope. Tony in Tennessee. Kevin is gone.
0: Sorry. Tony in Tennessee.
20: Hi, Steve. It's good to speak with you.
0: Good to speak with you, my friend.
20: I'm doing just fine. I've been very, very... struggling with some corporations around here. They're ITs. I call them Gopher IT, Spectrum, PowerPoint stuff. And it's all been brought in by the aldermen of the Tri-County area around here. They're invading private property, no 811 markers on it. And they're just digging up and destroying our property. But I got two
0: Hold on. Invading the property to do what? With what purpose?
20: To install their new cable systems. They're installing all these brand new solar panel fields, and I'm an engineer. And those solar panel fields out there, first gen solar panels, they're not covered properly. They don't have hail guards out here in Tennessee. And if you get 90 mile an hour winds like we do in the lower valley, you're going to get wind damage. It's going to blow those things completely out of the fields.
0: The solar panels
20: for Space Command at Arnold Air Force Base because they want to become like Decatur, Alabama. And if you want to talk about DEI, move back to Alabama. I was born in Mobile at 3:02 a.m. on December the 8th. I know my history. I got 15 years military, and I climbed to the highest rank. I climbed out of that valley of death, and I got to the top of it. And when I got to the top, I saw just how dirty everything was. When you work for a corporation, that be a military or the federal government or whatever, when I finished up, my retirement went through Minneapolis, and they messed it up where you can't even get into your accounts. And yeah. I was an essential employee that caught COVID-2, SARS,
0: well, Tony, you know what I don't like?
20: COVID-19
0: here's what I don't like.
20: And survived it.
0: I don't like when big corporations take over, and I don't like it when big government takes over, and I don't like it when they take people's property or come in and try to keep it all hidden. These are all things we agree on, Tony. Really appreciate the phone call because I agree with you. We don't want all those things coming in. I'm not opposed to data centers, but I'm opposed to data centers done in secrecy, behind the curtain, with non-disclosure agreements signed by everybody right down to the dog catcher in the county. Oh, I can't talk about that. You are elected officials. It is your job to talk about it, to tell the truth to the people that put you in power. That is your job, by definition. And we'll have, there's no compromise there. There's none. All right? Let's see. Coming up in a moment here, we'll still take your phone calls, 877-310-9966, 877-310-9966. Congressman Bill Heisinger is going to join me here in just a moment on the program. He's running for re-election in Michigan's 4th Congressional District. He's got an interesting opponent. We're going to talk about that as well. Coming up on Daybreak.

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2: Well, here's a headline for you that I want to share and I want to ask my next guest about because, you know, I just can't help myself because I'm kind of an instigator on some days. My next guest, by the way, is Bill Heisig, Michigan's 4th Congressional District Congressman running for re-election. Well, talk about that re-election bid in a moment. Bill, good morning.
8: Good morning. Good to be with you.
2: All right, so let me read the headline. I just can't help myself, Bill. Accept my apology in advance. El Sayed to attend religious convention on 9/11. He's slated to join a panel of the Islamic Society of North America's annual convention in Detroit. He'll be joined by Muslim cleric Zayed Shakir and Cenk Uygur, the guy, the television guy, both of whom have cast doubts on what really happened on 9/11. 9/11... conspiracy theorist is who Abdul El Sayed, your Democrat candidate for U.S. Senate in Michigan, will be joining on 9/11 to mark 25 years since our nation was attacked. El Sayed is not just a gift to Mike Rogers. He is a problem for the Democrat Party because everywhere they're being asked about it. It's AOC being asked, Bernie Sanders being asked. Boy, Bernie hates the questions, by the way. Where the heck are we that this is what's happened in Michigan, and this is the candidate for the Democrat Party?
8: Yeah, well, you are known by the company you keep, and that's problematic. They seem to be walking away from their whole Hassan Piker relationship as well, and these are the folks that have doubted America. They have questioned America. They have condemned America. And it's just crazy to me that this is where we're at. But at the same time, it's amazing to see the enthusiasm that's out there for him. I mean, I'm in Western Michigan and my hometown of Zeeland and in Holland in this area. And the number of Abdul signs that are up and around is shocking, frankly. And we cannot take this guy or this movement lightly because this is the energy of the Democrat Party is coming and emanating out of these people.
2: I have good news, though. Mike Rogers is going to win by 5 to 8 points. I mean, I'll just plant that flag and that's what's going to happen. Look, you've got Democrat friends, as do I, normies, as we call them here in the trade, normies, that I've talked to, a whole host of them now that I've gotten information. None of them will vote for El Sayed. Now, they're not going to vote for Mike Rogers necessarily, which I think is a half measure, because if you really think El Sayed's a bad idea, then you should vote for Mike Rogers, but the vote's not going to turn out for him. The Jewish voters, the black vote in Wayne and Oakland County, it's not going to turn out for El Sayed for these very reasons and more. Do you agree?
8: Yes. And I think what we're all trying to figure out, though, is what are those other down ballot consequences to that? Do those normie Democrats come out and not vote for Jocelyn Benson or not vote for my Democrat colleague or my Democrat opponent or not vote for their state rep or state senator? That's where I think it's really going to be imperative to make sure that Republicans don't feel lulled into any sort of assumption about what's going to happen. Because, you know, I think that you are going to have those more normie Democrats who are either going to skip the line. I don't think they're not going to come out and vote because they're still frustrated with whether it's with President Trump or whatever else. So I think they're going to come out. The question is what do they do up and down the ballot? And we've got to make sure that our base and our folks turn out. That is the more traditional Trump voter. That is the more traditional Republican voter. There's demographics there that just kind of look at it and go, it's a midterm. I'm not sure I want to get involved in
2: they
8: that.
2: They need to get
8: I'm
2: involved. Sure. Yeah, they need to get
8: they
2: involved.
8: Absolutely,
2: there's no
8: 100%.
2: Question. And pastors need to get bold. The imams are not shy about telling you to vote. In the mosques in this state, in this country, pastors need to ignore the Johnson Amendment of 1954 and get on with it, as far as I'm concerned. Meanwhile, your opponent, Sean McCann, I think is his name, rallied and railed against slumlords, but he put $50,000 a year in his pocket from rent as his properties failed to pass inspection, from what I read. He wants to crack down on slumlords, but he had code violations and other problems. Just another Democrat saying one thing and doing something completely different.
8: Yep. Rules for thee and not for me. That tends to be their MO. And he's coming after me for owning publicly traded stock and for increasing my personal wealth through insider trading. I don't even own any stock. I'd sold long ago. I'd sold all of my publicly traded stock. Meanwhile, this guy is the chair of the Energy and Environment Committee in the Senate here in Michigan, put in all of these radical Michigan Green New Deal policies along with Gretchen Whitmer, where they were shutting down coal-fired power plants. This is where Public Act 233, I'm sure you've talked about this on the show, where local control has been pulled away and it's been put into the hands of the Michigan Public Service Commission. And then they're wondering why people are mad that they're having these solar farms and wind farms foisted into their communities. And then they're like, it's like the arson complaining about the cost of the fire department when, you know, the Republicans show up and try to fix their problems with what they've been doing. Yeah. But, you know, that's par for the course for them.
2: It is, Bill. It's always good to talk to you. Look, I'm going to give you my predictions because I've given it to everybody else here in the last week.
8: Good.
2: Republicans hold the Senate with 53 seats. And the New Hampshire numbers, that's my dark horse upset for Sununu to win a seat back in New Hampshire. I'd put it at 54. And I think you guys, with a little bit of luck and a little bit of enthusiasm, will hold the House with 218 to 220 seats. I do. It's going to be close, but redistricting helped. And crazy candidates, they helped push the narrative, too. Bill Huizinga,
8: yeah.
2: I know you're busy this morning on your media roundtable run, but good to talk to you, my friend.
8: Hey, good to be with you. And yeah, we're hitting the trail down here in the 4th District. And just make sure you're getting your friends, your family, is even that crazy cousin you don't particularly like. We got to get them to get out and vote this election.
2: Yeah, crazy Uncle Earl, give him a call. All right, Bill. Thank you, sir.
8: All right,
2: we'll be right back.
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9: 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The Answer.
2: Back to it now. We've got a couple of callers that have been very patient. Kevin is on his way to work. You know why? Because that's what conservatives do. So we got him in the car. Kevin, good morning.
11: Good morning. How are you, Steve?
2: I'm doing well, my friend. Off to work you go. What's on your mind?
11: Hey, I work in construction, right? And, you know, all the guys that I know, it's like nobody's interested in voting because nobody's paying the consequences for all the wrongs that are going on in America. It's like, if it was me doing the fraud in Minnesota, trust and believe I'd be in jail fighting my case from inside. You
2: but
11: know what
2: hold
11: I mean?
2: On, Kevin. Hold on. People
11: all
2: in
11: right.
2: Minnesota are
11: all
2: going
11: right.
2: to jail. People are going to jail in Minnesota, just not the big names that people want. But the fraudsters are being
11: right.
2: arrested and prosecuted. It's happening. So they need to pay attention.
11: Right,
2: and let me tell you something about the people that don't, I don't need to vote because they haven't done this or that. You want a communist in charge? I mean, you live in California. You see what it's like. We don't want that everywhere else.
11: I totally understand, but look what they did to Pratt. It's just, you know, nobody believes in the system of voting anymore. He needs to do what Wayne Root wants him to do and do that emergency whatever, and people would be like, all right, my vote counts.
2: Yeah, we need to do some changes. That's true. I really appreciate you hanging on. Look, tell your friends they got to vote because the alternative is far worse. All right, I got time for Lawrence in Ann Arbor. Lawrence, you got a minute, my friend. Go.
12: Hey there. We've been hearing an awful lot about how the Chinese have been trying to influence opinion with fake accounts, bots, and stuff like that about AIs, AI centers, data centers. And I want to just point out that I think they've been doing this for a long time and we've turned a blind eye to it. Why else would we be having these quote unquote solar farms and these quote unquote wind farms? I mean, those things are bad for our energy prices, bad for energy security, bad for the environment. And all of these things are made by the Chinese. And this is the first time we're hearing that the Chinese are trying to influence our opinion.
2: No.
12: I think that's crazy.
2: Richard. Go ahead.
12: I totally agree with you. I mean, when we come up with our elections, they're binary. You get one guy or the other.
2: That's
12: you
2: right.
12: You choose the best.
2: Yeah, that's right. Sometimes you got to hold your nose and vote, but you got to vote. That's a fact. And China, communist China, as we always used to call them when I was growing up, it is communist China, has been gaming us since 1972. And
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13: With SRN News, I'm John Scott. The Trump administration renewing its appeal to the Supreme Court after a federal judge blocked a new restriction on mail ballots ahead of the midterms. The filing came after a U.S. District Court judge extended an order against the Postal Service. enforcing President Trump's executive order for the November elections. The legal wrangling comes even as states start sending out those mail ballots. U.S. envoys Steve Witkoff and Jared Kushner say they've held encouraging talks in Kyiv. The trip on Sunday, their first official visit to Ukraine, with European partners joining a third round of the discussions. The trip follows the American envoy's meeting with Russian President Vladimir Putin on Saturday in Moscow that produced no announced breakthroughs. Indonesia's Anak Krakatoa volcano erupting, and it has caused flight cancellations at Jakarta's Soekarno-Hatta International Airport. This is SRN News.
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14: Overnight will be partly cloudy with a low of 59. Tomorrow, expect partly sunny skies and pleasant weather with a high of 77. Tomorrow night will be partly cloudy with a low of 60. On Tuesday, there will be a mix of sun and clouds with a high of 80. I'm meteorologist Jason Katerina on FM 92.7 and AM 1400. 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

0: to it now as we jump in with the best looking, most accomplished, most talented lawyer in the history of lawyers, Steve Doolin. Everybody, here he is. Doolin, how are you?
1: Great. After that intro, I'm doing great, Steve Gruber.
0: Blood, sweat, and gears. It's Steve Doolin, one night only. Yeah, okay. How'd you like that announcer voice? Okay, here we go. A lot to cover. The first thing I've got to ask you about, because I had another attorney friend of mine, David Coleman, who's on the program, excuse me, pretty regularly. He said he's watching this Lindsey Clancy trial in Massachusetts. The judge is berating the jury for 6 days now. Come to a decision. Basically, the rumor is there's one holdout juror. And it almost sounds like this judge wants to take this one juror off the case, out of the jury. If you have one holdout, that's the way the system works. Either it's a unanimous guilty, unanimous not guilty. There's no middle ground. You got to be convicted by 12 peers, not 11, not 10, not the ones you choose and like their decision. That would destroy the jury system, wouldn't it? If a judge went, yeah, you're out, and now we have a unanimous decision of 11, right? I mean, it would wreck the jury system, would it not?
1: Well, it sounds like it would run contrary to the rules. At least it certainly would in any jurisdiction in which I practice. It's also like they've never seen 12 Angry Men, the classic movie that's all about the one holdout juror finally convincing the other 11.
0: Yeah.
1: You know, that's what that movie's about. And that kind of stuff does happen. So I agree with you. That would be really interesting, unusual move, and probably lay the groundwork for an appeal, I would think.
0: Clearly. Well, I think that the one holdout juror might be the one that's trying to convict. I don't know. But you take out the one that's trying to convict, and that you can't do it with 11, my understanding. You have to have 12. You can't have 11, and the alternates have already been dismissed. So there you go, right?
1: Oh, okay. Yeah, I haven't been following it as closely. It's not my trial.
0: So. I understand. No, you're not on trial here. You're just being cross-examined on other things. All right, let's talk about the AR-15 amicus brief before the United States Supreme Court that you're a party to. Do tell.
1: So this Michigan group, Michigan Coalition for Responsible Gun Owners, that I'm proud to say I serve on the board of, we just did, among many other interested parties, did an amicus brief, tomato, tomato, for this case called Viramontes versus Cook County. I won't read you the case number, I guess. So it's a case about the Illinois AR-15 ban. And the question is whether the Second Amendment protects AR-15s. Now, at last count, I believe we had about 60 million AR-15 models, different of all the different models, different calibers, barrel lengths, et cetera, in private hands in the United States. And the standard from the Heller case from 2008 that Judge Scalia wrote is in common use. So the question really boils down to a big part of the question boils down to is 60 million gun owners who have this particular gun in quote unquote in common use. But there's also this question of whether, and this is what we focused on in our brief, whether the Second Amendment, which does mention the militia, protects a firearm that is useful to a militia. Because what the lower courts did is they held the ban on the AR-15 by taking the excuse that it's too similar to military rifles. And so the focus of our brief is the fact that saying that a gun is too close to what the military uses is not sufficient grounds.
0: And in fact,
1: to say, outside the protection of the Second Amendment.
0: Doolin, this is what they've argued for years. You can't have private ownership because it's for a militia, therefore it's the military. Now it's good for the militia, therefore you can't have it in private hands. You can't have it both ways.
1: Yeah, oh, exactly right. I mean, I agree completely. And we went back in the history to the English Bill of Rights of 1689. I mean, this is kind of fun for us here in my office because we don't get to go back that far in our precedent that often.
0: Right. All right, so you've also got a lawsuit that is ripening on the vine, referring to registration in Michigan. Man, you're just busy. Tell us about this one.
1: Well, that's true. Yeah, this one's been in the works for a long time. This is a matter of cooperation among gun groups. So we've got Michigan Coalition for Responsible Gun Owners again. We've got a group called Michigan Open Carry, a group called Michigan Gun Owners. We've got the National Rifle Association. We are all plaintiffs, along with several individuals who have stepped up to be part of this. And this suit is in federal court in Michigan, and it seeks to overturn Michigan's license to purchase and registration scheme, which is, we're arguing, and I believe, unconstitutional, in that there is a loose standard for getting a license to purchase. So you have to go to your local police agency and get a license in order to exercise a fundamental constitutional right. And that licensing process is, in many cases, arbitrary and capricious, meaning there's really no standard there for who gets to have the license and who doesn't, not to mention the fact that licensing a fundamental constitutional right is just abhorrent to those of us who believe in liberty. And it certainly serves as a waiting period. And we just had another case from another jurisdiction where waiting periods got struck down. And then the registration scheme on the other end of it is based on the license to purchase. But that's also served in many historical cases around the world going back to the early 20th century. Registration has led to confiscation,
0: right,
1: including fairly recently in some of our sister states.
0: I got a couple minutes here. So let's talk about practical application, because I hear people on the left say, you're never going to deport 10 million people in the country illegally. Are you ever going to confiscate 60 million legally owned AR-15s in this country? I mean, I'm going back to that because that seems completely impossible. Nah, I'm not going to volunteer to step up. Of course, they've got, let's not kid ourselves, Doolin, they know who owns the AR-15s pretty well. Maybe not everybody, but a good number of folks, because there's a purchase, a paper trail, right? But you're not going to confiscate 60 million guns. It's not going to happen.
1: Oh, no, certainly not. First off, there's just the basic logistics, right? You know, the time and energy involved. There aren't that many police officers on the ground in the United States to accomplish this mission. So, you know, what you're bringing up is a really important practical point that I've been teaching to my law students for years in my firearms law class. It turns out that only law-abiding people follow the law. So by definition, all gun control only affects the law-abiding. Guns are 17th and 18th century technology. They're really not hard to make, especially nowadays with 3D printers.
0: Right.
1: You can make a gun with $20, or nowadays with inflation, let's say $40 worth of material from a hardware store.
0: I cannot help.
1: And so
0: I cannot,
1: you can't
0: help
1: stop the signal.
0: Yeah, I can't help but point out the irony of what you just said. There aren't enough police to do the job of confiscating 60 million firearms. The other side wants to confiscate these firearms and defund the police at the same time. Brilliant! Brilliant!
1: Now you're bringing logic into it. I mean, you know, that's just not fair.
0: That's why you're the best, Doolin. Best looking, best, most accomplished attorney in the history of attorneys. There he is, folks. Doolin every Friday here on the program. Thank you, Steve.
1: Thanks, Guru. You're making me blush.
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0: All right, a little bit of breaking news. The jobs numbers are coming out, and apparently jobs have jumped unexpectedly. According to the experts, we were supposed to lose jobs. Didn't happen. Again, good news. Great news, Ivy is pinch-hitting today and for the upcoming week for Anthony. She's at the control room board pushing buttons randomly for sport.
1: Just like that one?
0: Like that one, yeah.
1: Whoops.
0: There you are. How are you?
1: I'm great.
0: Good. Yay. Nice to see you today.
1: Nice to see you as well.
0: All right, so you've been back. We've had a good show. You've been technically on the mark, so apparently you were trained properly.
1: Yes.
0: Of course, you trained Anthony.
1: Well, I trained Anthony, and I built the system, and then he has gone through and really refined the system. So it's been great. Yeah, it's good.
0: He has refined the system. He's really... Yeah. Come into his own, actually.
1: He deserves some time off, so.
0: He does, and he's getting an extended time to go camp and spend time with his friends and his girlfriend and all that stuff. So why not? Perfect time of the year. September in Michigan, except for the storms we're getting pounded with, is generally pretty good. Anyhow, what's on your mind besides the fact that you're back there running this thing?
1: So I have this video. One of the most incredible things I've seen is a bat boy. And he catches a bull. I want you to watch this and get your take on it.
0: All right.
2: Incredible catch by the Dodgers bat boy. A sharply hit foul ball came straight into the dugout during last night's game. That ball appeared to be heading straight towards Shohei Ohtani, but the bat boy had those quick hands. Wow. He just nodded his head as if he was just doing his job, a job well done. Check out that reaction as well from Ohtani's interpreter in the background as well. That bat boy protecting a $700 million man. Consider that. The Dodgers swept the White Sox, by the way. Just incredible, Brianna.
0: That
2: wow.
0: Is awesome.
3: That's a fast reaction.
2: Close call.
0: That's a bullet.
1: Amazing, right?
0: That's a bullet. Yeah, the guy
1: look
0: behind
1: at that
0: him,
1: thing.
0: The guy behind him is worth more than several small nations.
1: Yeah, that's true. But just like the effortlessness that he catches that ball with.
0: And look what he did. He caught it with two hands, kept his eye on the ball.
1: That's right. I mean, something coming that fast, usually it's like going to hurt your hands. So he's like, yeah, no big deal. I got it.
0: Yeah, it's pretty impressive.
1: I love that.
0: Yeah, good stuff. Well, we're stickball fans. We are.
1: Yeah.
0: Because our kids play baseball, our nephew plays baseball, our niece, great
1: softball player, Virginia.
0: Yeah, playing D1 at Virginia.
1: Yeah,
0: good stuff.
1: She's amazing.
0: Yeah. Anything else interesting in your pile there?
1: I don't have anything else today. Do you have anything, any ridiculous things you've heard all week?
0: I think the best thing this week is bite number three. I enjoy it so much, I think it's worth a replay. Why not? Here is a young woman pushed to the podium to endorse Abdul El-Sayed. She appears as if she may have a firearm to her back. It's like a hostage video. Go ahead, roll that.
1: All right.
4: Mike Rogers has a history of voting for bills that protect corporations and harm workers.
1: It's quite embarrassing. It just seems like she's very awkward.
0: It's like he's whispering the words in her ear.
1: And then the other gal is clutching onto her.
0: Yeah, Mallory McMorrow, who lost to El-Sayed in the primary, one of the losers.
1: This is terrible.
0: You need to say this. We know where you live.
1: Yeah.
0: Anyhow, I got one more for you. Bite eight.
1: Bite eight.
0: And it's from JD's visit to Michigan a couple of days ago, talking about Abdul El-Sayed. It's really a mic drop moment. That if you didn't hear it, you should, because he really kind of takes apart the case of El-Sayed. Listen to this.
1: All right.
5: And finally, just one other very, very important issue, and that's building in the United States of America. This guy, Abdul El-Sayed, he says that he stands for working people. Well, if you stand for working people, then why have you supported the same policies that for 40 years shipped the Michigan auto industry to foreign nations? We are the people who have been fighting for the jobs of Michigan auto workers. We've been the people willing to stand up both to the big corporations, but the big foreign competitors, and say, you are not allowed to steal American industry anymore. So on all these issues, Democrats stand for somebody else. The Republicans stand for you. My argument to the American people is not that you're going to agree with us on every issue, but They're a bunch of crazy people. Elect the common sense people to Washington, and we'll keep on doing great work. Thank you all. Good to see everybody.
0: Good night, everybody. Good night. And by the way, I stand corrected. That's not his comment from being in Michigan. It is a comment from the podium yesterday in the briefing room. Mm-hmm. He showed up. It was interesting because he did a, you probably didn't see this, he did a, I don't know, a social media video where he walks all the way from the office where Caroline Leavitt would have worked. We still don't know who the new press secretary is going to be. Walked that whole hallway, and I'm thinking, I've been there. And I know which go, you go this way to the Oval Office, you go this way to the briefing room, and all very fascinating to me. Because I've been inside the White House, or so have you. I've just been there a bit more than you have in recent years. But I thought it was a fascinating social media video because it showed all the behind-the-scenes stuff, which I thought, so you go from...
1: It's always nice to get a little inside peek at the White House because, you know, even when you go and visit there, Steve, as you know, a member of the media, you only see a very small portion of that.
0: Correct.
1: So anytime you kind of get to see inside, it's very cool.
0: Yeah, I have not been invited to the Situation Room, at least not yet.
1: No, but what a thing, huh?
0: Wouldn't that be something to see?
1: Sure would.
0: Anyhow, they call that there's upper
1: press. I'm not sure they allow the media in there.
0: They don't. Yeah. That'd have to be an awfully set of unusual circumstances. But you have upper press where he walked onto. Lower press is what's right behind the door.

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5: The Answer.
0: Well, the war in Ukraine continues to, you know, just continue. 4.5 years. Well over 1 million casualties, dead and wounded. I'm told that on the Russian side, it's 1.4 million. I don't have the statistics for the Ukrainian side, but here's what I do have for you, a bit of an update. Trump envoys Steve Witkoff and Jared Kushner will be traveling to Moscow and Kyiv this weekend. This will be the first visit by Witkoff and Kushner to Kyiv since President Trump took office for his second term, so that's a pretty big breakthrough. They're traveling today. They'll hold talks with the Russian President Vladimir Putin at the Kremlin tomorrow and then meet with Volodymyr Zelensky in Kyiv on Sunday. It comes 10 days after CIA Director John Ratcliffe met with the heads of the Russian intelligence and security services in Moscow. They're working hard to try to get this resolved. Ratcliffe trying to learn whether the Russian intelligence chiefs could convince Putin to pursue diplomacy with the goal of ending this war. I stand with my original prediction about all of this. And my original prediction about all of this was simply that where the line is now is basically where it's going to stay. The Donbas and Donetsk and these other parts of eastern Ukraine are never coming back to Ukraine. They're going to be Russian territory. The map of Ukraine is going to change forever. The question is, can Ukraine live with that? Witkoff and Kushner were both in with President Trump yesterday discussing this trip, what's on the table, what is at stake, and what the expectations are. So again, they're traveling today, and look, we'd like to get a breakthrough here. We would. Meanwhile, Russia is backing Iran. We don't care for that because they continue to allow Iran to threaten ships in the Strait of Hormuz and elsewhere. Look, Putin's not a good guy, but I'm not a Zelensky fan either. I'm not a fan of either side of this war, just to be crystal clear. Fight the good fight and keep the faith. God bless America. I'm Steve Gruber. This is Daybreak. For me and Ivy, we say thank you for joining us here today. And remember, only you can save America.

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10: This is Seth Leibson for townhall.com. Some people did something, one prominent Islamist member of Congress put it. An Islamist candidate for U.S. Senate wrote, "Those we killed in our response to 9/11 were equally to be mourned as victims, just as the Americans killed on 9/11 were." He has also campaigned with a popular broadcaster who claimed the U.S. deserved 9/11. The Islamist mayor of New York has posted on X, "There is no moral difference between those who were killed on 9/11 and those we killed in response." This is how we lose the distinction between good and evil, which many thought would never be confused again after 9/11. Elie Wiesel wrote, "History is to civilization what..."

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10: Ronald Reagan understood that preserving liberty required more than defending it. It had to be taught. In his 1989 farewell address, Reagan warned America about the danger of losing its national memory. If we forget what we did, we won't know who we are. Reagan understood that a free nation cannot preserve principles its people no longer understand. Every generation must learn why America's freedoms matter, understand the sacrifices that secured them, and accept the responsibilities that come with self-government. Liberty cannot be simply inherited. It must be intentionally passed from one generation to the next. Because when we fail to teach the meaning of freedom, we eventually lose the will to preserve it. So, are we preparing the next generation merely to inherit liberty, or teaching them why it is worth preserving?
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14: Dr. Robert Malone is the author of the book Lies My Government Told Me and The Better Future Coming.
2: That resonates today, considering the lies our government told us about the COVID shot. He also wrote the book Cy War, Enforcing the New World Order. His Substack is a good one, Malone.news. Dr. Robert Malone, also known as the original inventor of the mRNA technology for vaccines specifically utilized for the COVID shots. Dr. Malone, always good to talk to you, sir. Thanks for joining us.
14: Thanks for having me on, Larry.
2: Based on yesterday's revelation, specifically with regard to contemporaneous conversations happening between Anthony Fauci and Rochelle Walensky and the Surgeon General, yes. A week after Joe Biden was inaugurated, this was January 25th, 2021, I want you to look at this. This is what the CDC Director Rochelle Walensky said with regard to the COVID shot and pregnancy. Take a listen and then we'll react.
15: Is it safe to get vaccinated while you're breastfeeding?
16: It absolutely is safe to get vaccinated. So I would say if you are thinking about getting vaccinated, there is no bad time to get vaccinated. Get vaccinated while you're thinking about having a baby, before you're thinking about having a baby, while you're pregnant with your baby, or after you've delivered your baby. There is no bad time.
2: Dr. Robert Malone, I'm not going to ask you if that's factually accurate. I'm going to ask you, was she lying right there? Did she know better, and was she lying to expectant mothers and putting them at risk?
14: The information that's coming out suggests that she was, and that there was an active discussion about this positioning, and that this was basically a policy position taken by the administration with Anthony Fauci's input, I think strong input, and that there was what she's saying there is unequivocal, that right. They have unequivocal data of safety. And that was absolutely the gentlest way to put it, is a misrepresentation of the facts. Larry, what really bothers me about all this, and we're going to have more because of Fauci's cell phone, is that it's revealing a systemic problem throughout the government. This collusion, you know, there's various legal strategies about something like this, where you have what appears to be a true conspiracy. Is why this discordance? Why the willingness to promote these falsehoods? Another one is that Fauci's record now shows that he was questioning that the vaccines were not preventing infection and disease, and he was aware of that. Mm-hmm. And yet, for instance, I was literally called a liar by the Washington Post for saying exactly that. So the truth is coming out now, and I'm not so concerned about the vindication. What I'm concerned about is the appearance that there was some conflict of interest. It's very hard to square the circle about what is being revealed now, because it seems to indicate a major discussion.

0: college.
1: Great.
0: We need to.
1: Hold on. This is going to be controversial, especially coming from me, suggesting that revisiting the Electoral College would have helped her win the presidency. Does she know she lost the popular vote, too? Is that controversial? It's moronic. And it's derivative. And did I mention she's a fraud? I think I did. Please nominate her, Democrats. Please.
2: The midterms are almost here, and Republicans could be in deep trouble. Polls show Democrats leading in key races. Tonight, Rob Finnerty on Newsmax reveals the growing threat from the DSA and the radical left. With less than 60 days to go, Finnerty says it's time for the GOP to hit the panic button. The House may go, and control of the Senate is up for grabs. Gas prices, mortgage rates, health care, and out-of-control national debt. Americans are angry, and the progressive left wants total control of Congress. Tallarico, El Sayed, AOC, Bernie Sanders. Finnerty reveals President Trump's secret plan to fight back and what you can do to help him. Don't miss Finnerty tonight at 8 p.m. Eastern on Newsmax. 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
6: Breaking news this hour from Town Hall. I'm Rich Thomason. Election integrity is front and center as the Trump administration renews its appeal to the U.S. Supreme Court, asking the High Court to allow new guidelines for mail-in ballots and to do so in time for the fast-approaching midterm elections. Labor Day weekend aviation disaster in Miami.
7: Federal investigators are trying to determine what caused an Amazon cargo jet to barrel off the end of a runway and plow across the road as it landed at Miami International Airport just before 2 p.m. Sunday. Miami-Dade County Sheriff Rosie Cordero Stutz.
8: We have at least 5 deceased individuals, and we have multiple individuals that were transported to local hospitals.
7: Some 200 emergency personnel responded. The plane was largely intact but caught fire.
9: The airplane did strike a couple of vehicles.
7: Fire Chief Ray Jadala.
9: So a complex extrication with our technical rescue teams started to occur. In addition to that, we had a very complex fire engine compartments that were on fire, including a search and rescue of the pilot and co-pilot that were trapped in this aircraft.
7: I'm Jennifer King.
6: After meeting with Russia's Vladimir Putin, American envoy Steve Witkoff and Jared Kushner have held a lengthy meeting with Ukrainian President Zelensky in an effort to finally put an end to the Russia-Ukraine war. One-time New York political leader, he had spent a lot of time at Ground Zero immediately following the 9/11 attacks, is paying a heavy price.
10: Former New York Governor Republican George Pataki says he's fighting lung disease related to his exposure to the toxins at Ground Zero. Pataki, in an exclusive interview with the New York Post, says he is suffering from restrictive airway disease that stems from his exposure to all the many chemicals at the World Trade Center site. He apparently was diagnosed 5 years ago, but is going public with the news right now.
6: And that's correspondent Laura Winters reporting. No action today on Wall Street. The financial market

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4: Foundations of Freedom. A look at America's founding principles and the leaders who shaped our nation.
5: Ronald Reagan understood that preserving liberty required more than defending it. It had to be taught. In his 1989 farewell address, Reagan warned America about the danger of losing its national memory. If we forget what we did, we won't know who we are. Reagan understood that a free nation cannot preserve principles its people no longer understand. Every generation must learn why America's freedoms matter, understand the sacrifices that secured them, and accept the responsibilities that come with self-government. Liberty cannot be simply inherited. It must be intentionally passed from one generation to the next. Because when we fail to teach the meaning of freedom, we eventually lose the will to preserve it. So, are we preparing the next generation merely to inherit liberty, or teaching them why it is worth preserving?
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3: Now, your official FM 92.7, The Answer weather forecast.
4: This afternoon will be pleasant with more sunshine than clouds, reaching a high of 78. Tonight will be partly cloudy with a low of 60. Tomorrow, expect a mix of sun and clouds with increasing humidity in the afternoon, reaching a high of 82. I'm meteorologist Jason Katerina on FM 92.7 and AM 1400. 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
7: We've reached the unofficial end of summer. It's Labor Day, and this is the Mike Gallagher Highlight Show. I'm Eric Hansen, in for Mike today in the Relief Factor Studios. Thanks for listening on the Salem Radio Network and watching on Salem News Channel. This hour, we will get some true insight on the intentions of the American left if they should ever regain power in this country. Get ready. It's pretty scary.
10: There's a story that has got my attention that I want to bring to your attention, because it kind of goes hand in hand with what we talked about yesterday over the toxicity of today's political climate. You feel it. I feel it. It's worse than ever. You know, it is right now at a point where everybody is on edge. Everybody's tense. Everybody recognizes there's something different this year. And it's hard to put your finger on it. But then I saw a clip last night that made it crystal clear. I understand why it's different now. The left is playing by a whole different set of rules. They're so wounded by the way things are going that they are starting to openly declare what needs to be done with more than half of the country. Look, we're a 50-50 nation. We're a 50-50 country. And ultimately, the left doesn't want to even live with the rest of the country. There's a fellow by the name of Paul Krugman. He was a New York Times fixture for many years. This guy is one of the Hall of Famers from the New York Times. This is a guy just synonymous with the Times for a long time. And this was on social media yesterday. It was a Substack. And he's retired, incidentally, from the New York Times, which speaks volumes. Because a lot of these folks who either leave the heritage, traditional legacy media and go out on their own, they reveal themselves to be, you know, far left activists. They don't hide their political ideology. Or when they retire, they're even more unhinged than they were when they were working, right? I want you to hear Paul Krugman from the New York Times and what should be done with the movement that President Trump created called MAGA.
12: We need to, obviously, we need to defang Trump as much as possible and make sure that neither he nor anybody who follows in his footsteps has power after the next two elections. But beyond that, we really need to do a thorough purging of the United States. We need a demagification, and that is, you know, I'm not going over the top by using a word that's very similar to the denazification that we pursued successfully after World War II in Germany.
10: Did you hear that? He's not over the top when he says that we need to demagify America the way we denazified the world. We got to get rid of MAGA the way we got rid of Nazism. And the guy's deadly serious. That deranged lunatic was a New York Times fixture for decades. He was the go-to guy. He was one of the go-to people in the legacy media. You got to let this sink in. They would like to genocide us. And that's not over the top. Many of these people, not all, of course, but the Paul Krugmans of the world would happily genocide us if they could get away with it. And these are the same people that pretend to be tolerant. They pretend to be protectors of democracy. You see, they don't think our voice gets to exist. They don't believe in it. If you doubt the integrity of the election, you might wind up spending years in prison. And they're not... Look, I appreciate the guy's honesty. I'm glad he's able to say it out loud. This is why our politics is so toxic. Because you and I understand what's at stake. We are living right now in a time where the left would happily eradicate us if they could. They're so unhinged over the many successes of the Trump era that all they can really do now is either throw a full-fledged temper tantrum the way these CBS staffers are doing, because they don't like the new management, they don't like the new direction of CBS, or they can come flat out and say, we got to purge the country of Trump supporters. And look, these, I say this over and over and over again, these people despise America. And you and I are a big reason why. That clip is so significant. I want to play it one more time before we turn it over to you at 800-655-MIKE. Yasmin, can we play this one more time? Again, I give you the retired New York Times legend. And I can't overstate this enough. This is not some schlub who barely got noticed. Paul Krugman was a poster boy of journalism with a capital J. One more time.
12: We need to, obviously, we need to defang Trump as much as possible and make sure that neither he nor anybody who follows in his footsteps has power after the next two elections. But beyond that, we really need to do a thorough purging of the United States. We need a demogification, and that is, you know, I'm not going over the top by using a word that's very similar to the denazification that we pursued successfully after World War II in Germany.
10: There you have it, 800-655-MIKE. Welcome in. Give me your reaction to what you just heard from, again, a heralded member of the legacy media, Paul Krugman. We need to purge the country. We have to demagify America. And they've got no shame in coming right out and saying it. Give me your take, 800-655-MIKE, 800-655-6453. Join us, call or text, however you get here, and let your voice be heard on The Mike Gallagher Show.
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1: And Jason Bourne comes The Uprising, starring Andrew Garfield. Witness the true story behind the legend of Robin Hood. 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The Uprising, from Focus Features and the acclaimed director of Captain Phillips and Jason Bourne, starring Andrew Garfield. Rated R, under 17, not admitted without a parent. Witness the rise of Robin Hood. 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
1: Four critical U.S. House races will determine who controls Congress, conservatives or the radical left. And Pennsylvania's governor race is the key. 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
7: This is Seth Leibson for Townhall.com. Some people did something, one prominent Islamist member of Congress put it. An Islamist candidate for U.S. Senate wrote, "Those we killed in our response to 9/11 were equally to be mourned as victims, just as the Americans killed on 9/11 were." He has also campaigned with a popular broadcaster who claimed the U.S. deserved 9/11. The Islamist mayor of New York has posted on X, "There is no moral difference between those who were killed on 9/11 and those we killed in response." This is how we lose the distinction between good and evil, which many thought would never be confused again after 9/11. Elie Wiesel wrote, "History is to civilization what memory is to individuals. For those of us who remember 9/11 accurately, we can never forget it, nor the fact that vast numbers of people with a medieval ideology still want us dead. Those engaging in moral equivalence about it are the handmaidens of hate. If ignored, they will be the authors of our destruction, which, Abraham Lincoln reminded us, can only come from within." I'm Seth Leibson.
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0: with SRN News. I'm Bob Agnew in Washington. The Supreme Court has handed Republicans a big win for the campaign trail in an 8-1 ruling allowing for coordinated activity between campaigns and the party to receive more favorable advertising rates.
1: The court issued a stay in the case, concluding that a Fourth Circuit ruling was contrary to that of rulings from numerous other circuits, and that the Democratic candidates launched suits despite their pending challenge to the new FCC rule. The lone justice dissenting was Ketanji Brown Jackson, who broke with her liberal allies on the court to claim that the stay should not have been issued. With the Supreme Court reinstating the rule, political groups and candidates will be able to coordinate their spending on advertisements to receive the best possible rate from networks ahead of the midterms. Bernie Bennett, Washington.
0: Federal and other investigators are on the scene of an aviation disaster in South Florida. Miami-Dade County Sheriff's Office says it was an Amazon Boeing 767 that overshot the runway. This is SRN News.
2: Quick question, when did you buy your house? If the answer is somewhere between 2022 and 2024, you locked in one of the worst rate environments in modern history. Here's the kicker. Rates dropped this year. They hit a new low most people don't even know about. Now they're climbing back up. Here's what Bankrate reported just this month. Nearly 90% of borrowers from that period are overpaying an average of $278 a month, $3,300 a year. 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
6: This afternoon will be pleasant with more sunshine than clouds, reaching a high of 78. Tonight will be partly cloudy with a low of 60. Tomorrow, expect a mix of sun and clouds with increasing humidity in the afternoon, reaching a high of 82. I'm meteorologist Jason Katarina on FM 92.7 and AM 1400. 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
3: News this hour at Town Hall. I'm Bob Agnew in Washington. The U.S. Supreme Court handing Republicans a big victory for the campaign trail in an 8-1 ruling that allows for coordinated activity between campaigns and the party to receive discounted advertising rates.
4: The court issued a stay in the case, concluding that a Fourth Circuit ruling was contrary to that of rulings from numerous other circuits, and that the Democratic candidates launched suits despite their pending challenge to the new FCC rule. The lone justice dissenting was Ketanji Brown Jackson, who broke with her liberal allies on the court to claim that the stay should not have been issued. With the Supreme Court reinstating the rule, political groups and candidates will be able to coordinate their spending on advertisements to receive the best possible rate from networks ahead of the midterms. Bernie Bennett, Washington.
3: Aviation officials on the scene of a deadly cargo plane crash at Miami-Dade International Airport. Miami-Dade County Sheriff Rosie Cordero Stutz.
5: A cargo plane crashed at Miami International Airport as it overran the runway number 30. It came to rest at a field adjacent to the airport. At this time, we can confirm that we have at least five deceased individuals, and we have multiple individuals that were transported to local hospitals with unknown injuries.
3: The party's over for a group of young crypto scammers as their alleged ringleader goes before a judge this week.
6: 22-year-old Malone Lam, an eighth-grade dropout from Singapore, appears in a Washington, D.C. court this Tuesday. He's expected to be the 11th defendant to plead guilty as the ringleader of a staggering $240 million theft of cryptocurrency. The co-conspirators, young men in their late teens and early 20s, duped a man identified as Victim 7 into turning over the virtual keys to his crypto holdings in 2024. After laundering the money, they went on a wild spending spree, but they also made costly mistakes. One scammer failed to disguise an IP address where he deposited stolen crypto. Another conspirator's parents were targeted in a failed kidnapping attempt. Jennifer King, Washington.
3: And you'll find more on these stories at townhall.com.
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2: Now, your official FM 92.7, The Answer weather forecast.
10: This afternoon will bring partly sunny skies and pleasant conditions with a high temperature of 78. Tonight, expect partly cloudy skies with a low of 60. Tomorrow will feature a mix of sun and clouds with a high reaching 81. I'm meteorologist Jason Katarina on FM 92.7 and AM 1400. 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
2: 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Mike Gallagher sees the left leaning into the lunacy.
11: This Hassan Piker podcaster led a huge crowd in mocking Charlie and his Christian faith. What I care about are bona fide, legitimate Democrat candidates who are not.

0: From Focus Features and the acclaimed director of Captain Phillips and Jason Bourne comes The Uprising, starring Andrew Garfield. Witness the true story behind the legend of Robin Hood. With everything taken from him and with nothing left to lose, one man's stand against injustice will inspire a movement that will change everything. 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With an all-star cast, breathtaking visuals, and visceral action, The Uprising is a must-see cinematic epic that really demands to be seen on the biggest screen possible. 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One man becomes the symbol of a people fighting for freedom. The Uprising from Focus Features and acclaimed director of Captain Phillips and Jason Bourne, starring Andrew Garfield. Rated R, under 17 is not admitted without a parent. Witness the rise of Robin Hood. Only in theaters starting Thursday. You do not want to miss The Uprising. Discover it in Dolby.
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6: This is Seth Leibson for Townhall.com. Some people did something, one prominent Islamist member of Congress put it. An Islamist candidate for U.S. Senate wrote, "Those we killed in our response to 9/11 were equally to be mourned as victims, just as the Americans killed on 9/11 were." He has also campaigned with a popular broadcaster who claimed the U.S. deserved 9/11. The Islamist mayor of New York has posted on X, "There is no moral difference between those who were killed on 9/11 and those we killed in response." This is how we lose the distinction between good and evil, which many thought would never be confused again after 9/11. Elie Wiesel wrote, "History is to civilization what memory is to individuals. For those of us who remember 9/11 accurately, we can never forget it, nor the fact that vast numbers of people with a medieval ideology still want us dead. Those engaging in moral equivalence about it are the handmaidens of hate. If ignored, they will be the authors of our destruction, which, Abraham Lincoln reminded us, can only come from within." I'm Seth Leibson.
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1: Breaking news this hour at Town Hall. I'm Bob Agnew in Washington. An Amazon cargo plane crash in Miami International Airport hit several vehicles, killed at least five people, and it remains under investigation at this hour.
2: Federal investigators are trying to determine what caused an Amazon cargo jet to barrel off the end of a runway and plow across the road as it landed at Miami International Airport just before 2 p.m. Sunday. Miami-Dade County Sheriff Rosie Cordero Stutz.
3: We have at least five deceased individuals, and we have multiple individuals that were transported to local hospitals.
2: Some 200 emergency personnel responded. The plane was largely intact but caught fire.
4: The airplane did strike a couple of vehicles.
2: Fire Chief Ray Jadala.
4: So a complex extrication with our technical rescue team started to occur. In addition to that, we had a very complex fire. Engine compartments that were on fire, including a search and rescue of the pilot and co-pilot that were trapped in this aircraft.
2: I'm Jennifer King.
1: A former New York City politician who spent considerable time at Ground Zero in the aftermath of 9/11 has revealed he is suffering from the toxic exposure to the chemicals that remained in the air after those terrible terrorist attacks in which a terrorist flew planes into the Twin Towers, destroying them 25 years ago.
5: Former New York Governor Republican George Pataki says he's fighting lung disease related to his exposure to the toxins at Ground Zero. Pataki, in an exclusive interview with the New York Post, says he is suffering from restrictive airway disease that stems from his exposure to all the many chemicals at the World Trade Center site. He apparently was diagnosed 5 years ago, but is going public with the news right now.
1: And that is correspondent Laura Winters reporting. Gasoline prices in this country have hit an all-time high for Labor Day weekend, averaging $4.14 a gallon nationwide. That is nearly a dollar more than last year and surpasses the previous record of $3.82, which was set back in 2012. You'll find more on these stories at townhall.com.
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9: This afternoon will bring partly sunny skies and pleasant conditions with a high temperature of 78. Tonight, expect partly cloudy skies with a low of 60. Tomorrow will feature a mix of sun and clouds with a high reaching 81. I'm meteorologist Jason Caterina on FM 92.7 and AM 1400. 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
11: There's no doubt that we're going to see Gavin Newsom trying to run for president in 2028. This guy's a chameleon. He's happy to kind of change who he is for the moment. Doesn't matter what he said in the past. He'll go 180 degrees the other direction. Subscribe.

0: National Transportation Safety Board is sending a team to investigate. Ken Lorman reporting.
1: Dallas is tightening security ahead of this week's landmark Republican midterm convention. That includes canceling permits for a planned anti-Trump protest nearby the venue. Dallas officials have revoked permits for a September 10th demonstration near the Republican convention where President Trump and Vice President Vance are expected to appear. U.S. envoys Steve Witkoff and Jared Kushner say they have held encouraging talks in Kiev, Witkoff telling reporters after the talks.
2: My job with and Jared's job together is to bring the parties together, to narrow the issues between them, to create good communication channels. And hopefully we began that process constructively, and we're confident that there'll be a good resolution here.
1: And Ukrainian President Vladimir Zelensky said the talks covered air defense, a winter package of support, as well as some security guarantees. Russian invasion of Ukraine just over 4 years ago, with no sign of it ending anytime soon. The accused ringleader of a cryptocurrency gang is on his way to court in Washington, D.C. this week to answer for his alleged crimes. 22-year-old Malone Lamb was allegedly part of a network of very young men in their late teens or early 20s who use their tech skills to dupe a stranger out of more than $240 million worth of Bitcoin back in 2024. More of these stories at townhall.com.
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7: This afternoon will bring partly sunny skies and pleasant conditions with a high temperature of 78. Tonight, expect partly cloudy skies with a low of 60. Tomorrow will feature a mix of sun and clouds with a high reaching 81. I'm meteorologist Jason Caterina on FM 92.7 and AM 1400. 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
9: This is Seth Liebson for townhall.com. Some people did something, one prominent Islamist member of Congress put it. An Islamist candidate for U.S. Senate wrote, "Those we killed in our response to 9/11 were equally to be mourned as victims, just as the Americans killed on 9/11 were." He has also campaigned with a popular broadcaster who claimed the U.S. deserved 9/11. The Islamist mayor of New York has posted on X, "There is no moral difference between those who were killed on 9/11 and those we killed in response." This is how we lose the distinction between good and evil, which many thought would never be confused again after 9/11. Elie Wiesel wrote, "History is to civilization what memory is to individuals. For those of us who remember 9/11 accurately, we can never forget it, nor the fact that vast numbers of people with a medieval ideology still want us dead. Those engaging in moral equivalence about it are the handmaidens of hate. If ignored, they will be the authors of our destruction, which, Abraham Lincoln reminded us, can only come from within." I'm Seth Liebser.
10: It's hard to deny the constant attack of negative emotions.

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10: Home stretch here on Monday, August the 31st, Las Vegas, Nevada, Republican-Jewish Coalition. That's where we're broadcasting from today. Final guest, we've got a great show today, but we're wrapping up here with the Israeli ambassador to the United States. Yekiel Leiter is here. Ambassador, thanks for coming back to the show. We've had some great conversations on the show, and you're rendering great service to your country at a very consequential time. This war against Iran continues. We saw the resumption of some hostilities between the United States and Iran over the weekend. I have posited that Iran is defeated. Others are saying they're almost defeated. What's the position of the Israeli government right now about where this conflict stands?
11: Well, I think you're right, Scott. I think Iran's defeated. There's just a little bit of a time lapse until it actually collapses. It's on the road there. You know, nobody assessed, if we took out the articles of national interest in the 1980s, all the experts, Political Science Quarterly, nobody said the Soviet Union is about to collapse. But Ronald Reagan saw it coming. He knew that it was the end of that evil empire.
10: Yep.
11: It was just a matter of time. So I think we're on the right road. President Trump has led an incredible effort to bring this regime down. I think it's going to happen soon.
10: Ambassador, we have seen some candidates for political office here in the United States this year start to call for a decoupling of the United States and Israel. Either they don't want there to be an alliance, or they don't want there to be funding or a military alliance. We've got a Senate candidate up in Michigan who says we shouldn't be funding anything regarding the Iron Dome anymore, despite the fact that hundreds of thousands of Americans live and travel in and around Israel every year. What's your government's response to that? How do you see the future of U.S.-Israel relations given the political climate in America right now?
11: Well, look, these people calling for an end to unconditional aid to Israel are basically telling a big lie. There is no unconditional aid to Israel. Of the $3.8 billion, $3.3 is spent here in the United States. So if you want to end unconditional aid to Israel, which is conditional that it be spent here in the U.S., you're taking away American jobs. You're taking away American defense capabilities. And even that is something that the Prime Minister has already said, we're going to wind down because our economy is much stronger and because of the sensibilities here in the U.S. But the idea of limiting Iron Dome, I mean, what is that candidate in Michigan saying? Basically, he doesn't want to support the Golden Dome for the United States. Yeah. All that technology that we've developed is going to go in to support the United States defense systems.
10: You know, when I was in Israel, when the war with Iran broke out, and I was standing out there on the shore of the Sea of Galilee watching the interceptions of the missiles, I was thinking to myself, well, it's a good thing we have this Iron Dome here. And I'm sure the hundreds of thousands of Americans who were also in Israel at that time thought the exact same thing. The Iron Dome protects Jewish people, it protects Arabs, it protects Americans, it protects anybody who happens to be standing underneath it. And the idea that you wouldn't want that, to me, of course, the argument they make is, well, we can't have good schools as long as we're doing anything with Israel. It's such a, the anti-Semitism underneath that argument speaks to some larger tectonic forces going on in our politics. You've been around politics and government for a long time. How shocked are you that we've seen such a resurgence of this hate, not just in America, but around the world?
11: Well, there's a lot of money pouring into it. I know people like to accuse, you know, Jewish money of running Washington. One thing I can tell you after being in Washington for 2 years is we do not run Washington. But Qatar, for example, that has pumped over $400 billion into the American system, does have considerable influence. And you're talking about a very toxic ideology, which is this hybrid of Salafi Wahhabism and Muslim Brotherhood and Nasserite nationalism, which is now being grafted on to this woke communism. Amazingly, by these candidates. So you've got this hybrid of toxicity, which is really spreading lies and a blood libel against the state of Israel. I mean, these people saying with a shrug of their shoulders that we committed genocide. There was never any genocide.
10: Never.
11: It's the same thing of, you know, accusing Jews of putting blood in their wafers on Passover or poisoning wells. This is a new version of it, and it needs to be shouted down.
10: Got about a minute to go here, Ambassador. We have national elections coming up in Israel on October the 27th. For an American audience that's interested in politics, what do we need to know as these elections are coming up?
11: Well, the important thing to know is that even though you see lots of divisions in the Israeli political system, we're united on the need for our defense, our need to be a continued loyal and model ally of the United States. We like America first. We don't want China first. We don't want Russia first. We want to maintain this wonderful relationship that we have, the greatest degree of collaboration we've ever had in our history. And just remember that we're a very vibrant democracy, and that's the most important thing, the only democracy in the Middle East.
10: That voice you're hearing, Ambassador Yekiel Leiter. He is the Israeli ambassador to the United States. He does an excellent job representing his government to the people of the United States, and we are all here at the Republican Jewish Coalition meeting in Las Vegas. And we're out of time, Ambassador.
11: Well, it's good to be with you, Scott. Thanks so much.
10: Thanks for being a friend of the show. And thank you all for listening today. It's always fun to take the show on the road. We've had amazing guests today. And honestly, all of this is in service of the truth, in service of common sense, and in service of the future of Western civilization. We're grateful for your time. See you tomorrow.
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10: You know, we hear a lot these days about conviction, but real conviction isn't measured by what you say when it's easy. 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
13: Breaking news this hour at Town Hall. I'm Bob Agnew in Washington. A sheriff says at least 5 people have been killed after that Amazon cargo plane barreled off of Miami airport runway yesterday and smashed into cars. We get an update from correspondent Ken Lorman.
14: The plane overran a runway at Miami International Airport, and flights were paused at the busy travel hub. Plumes of black smoke poured from it. The Federal Aviation Administration says the aircraft was heading into Florida from San

0: Dallas is tightening security ahead of this week's landmark Republican midterm convention.
1: Dallas officials have revoked permits for a September 10th protest near the Republican convention. That's where President Trump and Vice President Vance are expected to appear. Police say they need direct coordination with organizers before approving demonstrations near an event drawing more than 20,000 people.
0: That is Andrew Stewart reporting. For most Americans, the summer officially ends today on Labor Day. Now the task is getting back home and to work safely.
2: Folks who left for the long Labor Day holiday weekend are now in the process of heading back home. Traffic on highways building. The misery map at flightaware.com shows the majority of flights running on time so far today. The area of the country where there are delays, Miami, Florida, where an Amazon cargo plane crashed on Sunday.
0: That is correspondent Laura Winters. 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
8: Tonight, expect partly cloudy skies with a low of 59. Tomorrow will bring partly sunny conditions and pleasant weather with a high of 78. Tomorrow night, anticipate partly cloudy skies with a low of 60. I'm meteorologist Jason Caterina on FM 92.7 and AM 1400. 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
1: The midterms are almost here, and Republicans could be in deep trouble. Polls show Democrats leading in key races. Tonight, Rob Finnerty on Newsmax reveals the growing threat from the DSA and the radical left. With less than 60 days to go, Finnerty says it's time for the GOP to hit the panic button. The House may go, and control of the Senate is up for grabs. Gas prices, mortgage rates, health care, and out-of-control national debt. Americans are angry, and the progressive left wants total control of Congress. Tallarico, El Sayed, AOC, Bernie Sanders. Finnerty reveals President Trump's secret plan to fight back and what you can do to help him. Don't miss Finnerty tonight at 8 p.m. Eastern on Newsmax. 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

0: The midterms are almost here, and Republicans could be in deep trouble. Polls show Democrats leading in key races. Tonight, Rob Finnerty on Newsmax reveals the growing threat from the DSA and the radical left. With less than 60 days to go, Finnerty says it's time for the GOP to hit the panic button. The House may go, and control of the Senate is up for grabs. Gas prices, mortgage rates, health care, and out-of-control national debt. Americans are angry, and the progressive left wants total control of Congress. Tallarico, El Sayed, AOC, Bernie Sanders. Finnerty reveals President Trump's secret plan to fight back and what you can do to help him. Don't miss Finnerty tonight at 8 p.m. Eastern on Newsmax. 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
7: Happy Labor Day to you. If you're stuck in traffic anywhere, we have the perfect Labor Day special talking about American labor movement and the history of the labor movement with the Hillsdale Dialogue Specialist, Dr. Larry Arn, Dr. Thomas West. Dr. West, if Dr. West, did Marx ever doubt himself? Did the good things in his life, his friendship with Engels, I mean, Engels kept him from starving, to his marriage, to anything, did he ever doubt that we were other than material beings?
8: He never doubted it. And, you know, he was completely devoted to this materialist explanation of history that we've just been talking about. But you got to think about where Marx's initial insight came from. And it came, as I mentioned earlier, it came out of Hegel, it came out of a philosopher, not out of life, not out of the material circumstances of his background. He read a book that caught his imagination about how human history is the story of increasing freedom. That was Hegel. And it was that, really, I think, in the most deep sense, that animated Marx throughout his life, in spite of his claim later that it's really all a matter of analyzing our material economic circumstances. And so in his head, really, in the way he actually lived in himself, he cared about truth and justice. He so cared about community. But he didn't allow himself to think that that was what was animating what his theory was.
7: 2 minutes left to this hour. You obviously think it's important to teach. You are still teaching Marx to the students at Hillsdale. But why is that necessary after the convulsions of the last 150 years?
8: Well, you mentioned Piketty. You've got one of the most celebrated postmodern writers, a guy named Zizek, who everybody seems to think is a wonderful guy. People are throwing thousands of dollars at him to give talks. And he's an open Marxist. In fact, openly celebrates Stalin, Stalinism, violence. Is invited to right here in Michigan to Calvin College recently to give a talk.
9: What?
8: Oh, yeah. This is the kind of thing that goes on now. That's a highly respected figure in modern American academic life. He's European, but he's constantly over here making lots of money.
10: Well, you know, we might have him here sometime. We just have somebody to argue with him.
9: I am sometimes astonished by what I learn about modern American academia. I'm just too practical. When we come back into hour number two, we'll talk about the transition. But when your students, have you ever produced any Marxists out of Hillsdale?
10: Can't think of any.
9: Pretty hard to do if you are surrounded by the other good books, right? To stay a Marxist, you have to stay alone in your Marxism.
10: So one time I was asked, Rush Limbaugh asked me this one time. He said, how do you make the students conservative? I said, you know, I don't. And he said, you can't do that, especially if they're any good. He said, are they? And I said, yeah, mostly. And he said, why? And I said, well, if you take up the reading of an old book on the view that it's valuable, you've already discarded the modern left.
9: Hour number two of the special Labor Day special. Don't go anywhere, America. It's the Hugh Hewitt Show.
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0: Secretary Chris Wright acknowledged prices are higher now than a year ago.
1: Yes, they're higher today, but we're doing everything we can to push them down.
0: Prices surged after the U.S. and Israel attacked Iran in February, affecting crude oil traffic through the Strait of Hormuz. I'm Mike Hemp.
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6: Tonight, expect partly cloudy skies with a low of 60. Tomorrow, we'll bring a mix of sun and clouds with a high of 81. Tomorrow night, anticipate mostly cloudy conditions with warm and humid weather and a low of 69. I'm meteorologist Jason Caterina on FM 92.7 and AM 1400. 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
8: Foundations of Freedom, a look at America's founding principles and the leaders who shaped our nation.
9: Ronald Reagan understood that preserving liberty required more than defending it. It had to be taught. In his 1989 farewell address, Reagan warned America about the danger of losing its national memory. If we forget what we did, we won't know who we are. Reagan understood that a free nation cannot preserve principles its people no longer understand. Every generation must learn why America's freedoms matter, understand the sacrifices that secured them, and accept the responsibilities that come with self-government. Liberty cannot be simply inherited. It must be intentionally passed from one generation to the next. Because when we fail to teach the meaning of freedom, we eventually lose the will to preserve it. So, are we preparing the next generation merely to inherit liberty, or teaching them why it is worth preserving?
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4: Morning glory and evening grace, America. Happy Labor Day to you. It's Hugh Hewitt and a special Labor Day show put together with the assistance of my friends from Hillsdale College as part of the Hillsdale Dialogues. Dr. Larry Arn, the president of Hillsdale College. His colleague this hour, Dr. Thomas West, a professor of
11: politics at Hillsdale and an eminent scholar on Marxist-Leninism and many other things. Together, last hour, we covered an introduction to Marx. This hour, a little bit different

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0: Welcome back, America. It's Hugh Hewitt. Want to let you know that coming up next hour, Dr. Marino is going to join the conversation from Hillsdale College. Right now, I'm talking with Dr. R and Dr. West about the American progressives.
6: Our will is all. One of our professors here, Kevin Slack, has written to point out that modern liberals believe that they're all big followers of nature. You know, they're doing the natural thing. But what is the natural thing? The natural thing is for us to seize control of events and govern ourselves and the world toward constant improvement. And that is hostile to those three sources, as I say, of independence and really of the scope for the individual to lead a human life.
0: Last question, how does it endure? Same question I asked. In Cuba, hopefully by the time this airs next, both Castro brothers will have gone to meet their reward. It will almost overnight become an extension of United States capitalism, I think. So why in the world does Piketty sell one book, much less 100,000?
7: Well, we've talked throughout our discussion of this, we've talked about how the workers and the peasants who were originally thought supposedly going to support this movement turned out not to be very interested in it. But we haven't said much about who is interested in it. And the answer to that is intellectuals are interested in it. The Marxism has always been a movement of an elite group of intellectuals who are deeply dissatisfied with their society. As far back as Plato, he pointed out that one thing that human beings who have ambition will always want is power. And if they're not running things, they'll cook up reasons why they need to be running things. So you put that together with our current lack of having a higher purpose that's being affirmed anywhere in our society, And you've got some kind of a substitute for the idea of God or the idea of honor or the idea of nature.
8: And it's more
7: in
8: of a,
7: this grand vision, and that's what these intellectuals just, they gravitate to it.
8: George Meany was the most virulent anti-communist, anti-Marxist that there was. He helped Nixon get elected in 68. He wanted nothing to do with it. How did Meany develop out of a labor movement devoted to equality of the working man, but retain within him the intuitive hatred of Marxism?
7: That period of American history, at earlier 20th century progressivism, they didn't want anything to do with Marxism.
6: Yeah,
7: John Dewey hated Fabians
6: in Britain too.
7: Yeah.
6: In the government, in the 1945 labor government, a great man in many ways. There were others that were too. Was Ernest Bevin, who was a dock worker, and he was meaner than hell, and he hated communism. And like most of them, I think the guy meant well, you know. And they all thought it's all going to go great, you know, in the election of Obama. What do we all think? You know, what so many thought. We're in the crazy minority. They all thought, now we got it all fixed. Everything's going to be super. And that means that a different kind of movement might grow out of a successful country than grows out of a place like Russia, which was dysfunctional and despotic.
8: Excellent idea. Dr. Thomas West, you leave us now. Thanks for an amazing couple of hours of conversation. I continue on with Dr. Larry Arnn and his colleague Paul Marino when we return on this Labor Day to talk about organized labor in America. Don't go anywhere. It's the Hugh Hewitt Show.

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3: Tonight, expect partly cloudy skies with a low of 60. Tomorrow, we'll bring a mix of sun and clouds with a high of 81. Tomorrow night, anticipate mostly cloudy conditions with warm and humid weather and a low of 69. I'm meteorologist Jason Katerina on FM 92.7 and AM 1400. 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
6: 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Lately, General Mills, no more dyes in the General Mills cereals. 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My favorite, M&M's. 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
8: Morning glory and evening grace, America. It's Hugh Hewitt, and a happy Labor Day to you as the summer comes to a conclusion. The Hillsdale Dialogue reignites with energy we've never done before. It's a special 3-hour Hillsdale Dialogue for Labor Day. The last 2 hours devoted to the theories of Marx, Lenin, Stalin, and communism. And then this hour with Dr. Larry Arn and his colleague, Dr. Paul Marino, who is sitting in now for Tom West Chair, on American labor and why it did not go crazy in the way that communism did. And Dr. Marino, I'll welcome you, and I want people to know that Paul Marino holds the

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0: Pennsylvania's ground zero for the midterm elections. Four critical U.S. House races will determine who controls Congress, conservatives, or the radical left. And Pennsylvania's governor race is the key. Trump-hating liberal Josh Shapiro versus Stacey Garrity, a conservative tax-fighting veteran patriot who earned the Bronze Star twice.
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9: Dr. Marino, when did unions start to do this? When did they figure out that they could use collective bargaining to influence politics, not merely the conditions of work?
10: Well, I think really most clearly in the 1930s when the CIO established, I think it was the first political action committee, where they realized that their own ability to organize workers depended upon favorable federal legislation. And so that led to the first restrictions on union campaign contributions and on the political activity also of federal officers on the Hatch Act in 1939. So this has been a problem for a long time. And the law already provides for, in many states, that workers can be compelled to contribute to that part of union expenses that are actually about collective bargaining. But they can't be compelled to pay for those things that are political activity.
9: Yeah, it seems to me the happy medium is an opt-in mandate. That
10: In fact, that's there's great variety of this across the states between compulsory unionism and real right to work.
9: Rick Santorum has a new book out called Blue Collar Conservatives, in which he argues that union members ought to be with the party of Lincoln. Dr. Arn, do you think that's going to work?
11: Well, I think it's vital that it work. The future, they say, though imminent, is obscure, and it matters so much who does what in politics. Like, it matters so much who the candidates are, and it matters all of that, right? And so my own view is, I believe, by the way, the alternative is simply insupportable, is that the good sense of the American people is intact, as you said, and that when the arguments are made to them well, then they will understand the choices that are before them, and that includes people who work in manufacturing businesses and traditionally unionized businesses, right? If we could go back to that place, where the unions were not so politically partisan as they are today and not so concentrated in the public sector, that would be better.
9: Dr. Marino, thank you again. The first famous Reagan Democrat, a union member who crosses over to become a Republican, is actually Ronald Reagan, who leads the SAG in an effort to throw the communist out and begins his journey. Do you see that happening much?
10: Well, I think it's very interesting, this Santorum idea about, you know, the party of Lincoln being the party of labor, because there was a big strike just as Lincoln, I think, between his election and his inauguration, the Lynn Shoemakers were out on strike. And Lincoln said, well, I think that's great. You know, workers should have a right to organize and to go out on strike. And really, that's what the Republican Party is all about.
9: It's, I didn't know that.
10: The freedom to work. But again, the crucial element is coercion. And I think there are a lot of things that we could do in American labor law and policy that are alternatives to the system of compulsory and majority unionism. Some other countries do this. I think Australia or New Zealand have, you know, pluralistic systems where workers can choose between a number of organizations. So there are a lot of ways in which the system could be reformed.
9: Dr. Larry Arnn, Dr. Paul Marino, thanks to you both for a terrific day. And to your colleague, Dr. Thomas West, I would encourage all of you on this Labor Day, enjoy the end of summer, get ready for a great fall. 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
3: News
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3: This hour from Town Hall. I'm Keith Peters in Washington. Federal investigators are examining why an Amazon cargo jet barreled off a runway at Miami International Airport and into vehicles, killing at least 5 people. NTSB Chairwoman Jennifer Homendy says the investigation has begun.
4: We were able to recover the flight data recorder and the cockpit voice recorder that is going back to the NTSB tonight in just a couple of hours and will be at headquarters where it can be evaluated and downloaded.
3: The National Transportation Safety Board is focusing on whether the plane touched down too late to stop safely. Experts say the plane appeared to remain airborne well down the runway before landing. The crash halted flights at the airport, causing widespread delays and cancellations. Amazon expressed condolences and said it would cooperate with the investigation. Serbs have headed to Belgrade as former commander Ratko Mladic's body lies in state. We hear more on that story from international correspondent Karen Chamas reporting from London.
5: The body of Ratko Mladic, the Bosnian Serb commander who died while serving a life sentence for war crimes, lay in state in Serbia on Monday. Thousands of mourners flocked to the small Serbian Orthodox Church of St. Luke in Belgrade. Mladic, who died at 84, was convicted of genocide and war crimes during the Bosnian War. The EU criticized Serbia for glorifying Mladic, with EU officials cancelling visits to Serbia in protest. Serbia's president, Aleksandar Vučić, dismissed the criticism.

0: Bible. That's 844-41-BIBLE, 844-41-BIBLE.
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4: Tonight, expect partly cloudy skies with a low of 60. Tomorrow will bring a mix of sun and clouds with a high of 81. Tomorrow night, anticipate mostly cloudy conditions with warm and humid weather and a low of 69. I'm meteorologist Jason Caterina on FM 92.7 and AM 1400. 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
5: For nearly 3,000 years, Homer's The Iliad has shaped the Western imagination. 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
6: Foundations of Freedom. A look at America's founding principles and the leaders who shaped our nation.
7: Ronald Reagan understood that preserving liberty required more than defending it. It had to be taught. In his 1989 farewell address, Reagan warned America about the danger of losing its national memory. If we forget what we did, we won't know who we are. Reagan understood that a free nation cannot preserve principles its people no longer understand. Every generation must learn why America's freedoms matter, understand the sacrifices that secured them, and accept the responsibilities that come with self-government. Liberty cannot be simply inherited. It must be intentionally passed from one generation to the next. Because when we fail to teach the meaning of freedom, we eventually lose the will to preserve it. So, are we preparing the next generation merely to inherit liberty, or teaching them why it is worth preserving?
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9: Keeping you informed and engaged, now more than ever. 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
10: Welcome to Seculo. Will Haynes here, and I want to wish all of you a very happy Labor Day weekend. It is the official end of summer for so many. Many of you already back to school, and many more of you looking ahead to a new school year as well. But we are going to talk right now about what's been happening in the New York Attorney General's office. We mentioned in previous broadcast about what has been going on with this whistleblower that came forward and said that the boss at the Investor Protection Bureau in the New York Attorney General's office was pushing attorneys and prosecutors to go after President Trump and go after allies of President Trump. It is very much a case of do as I say, not as I do when it comes to this attorney general, because she has been one of those people that has been saying, you know, President Trump making an enemies list, going after me for just following the law. Meanwhile, we know that this has been the MO from the Attorney General of New York, Letitia James, who ran on getting President Trump, on going after him back in 2018. We know that there was that huge civil case that she brought against him that had to do with, I don't know, her saying that he overvalued properties like Mar-a-Lago, and therefore that was fraudulent because banks gave him loans, etc.

0: you know, the banks testified that, you know, they weren't defrauded, paid back these loans, that there was no issue there. Meanwhile, once again, she's the one that there were questions that rose from getting favorable mortgage rates for properties in Norfolk, Virginia and Brooklyn, New York. All that to say, it always seems to be do as I say, not as I do. The ACLJ got directly involved in this by sending a state FOIL request. You know, you hear a FOIA request, it's Freedom of Information Act. That's for the federal government. In New York, it's a FOIL, Freedom of Information Law. We got it within 24 hours of this whistleblower news. We got a FOIL request to the New York Attorney General's office to get information. Because what it happened, a whistleblower said, look, this is what they're doing. They're going after people, not crimes. This isn't how it should work. Don't be Letitia James' personal attorney. And all of a sudden, that email that went to 2,000 people started disappearing from people's inboxes. Even if they've read it, gone. We want to know what happened. This harkens back to what we saw with the IRS scandal with Lois Lerner, where, you know, emails just disappeared. Or maybe Hillary Clinton, emails disappeared. Private server in the bathroom disappears. Bleachbit became a word and a software that everyone knew because of missing emails. So it always seems to be the emails, but we're going to get to the bottom of this because we knew it was happening, but now people are coming forward and saying it's happening. And that's not the way the legal system in this country should work. So we're going to cover that and so much more today on Seculo as we hope everyone is having a relaxing and wonderful Labor Day weekend. You know, it's also the kickoff of college football. It's a great time of year as we head into the fall. But there's a lot of work going on because, as we always mention, back to school, what does that mean? It means that there's new administrators, new teachers that are going to try and violate the rights of their students. And the ACLJ is there. It means a midterm election coming up. The ACLJ will be here to navigate the issues that are front and center, as well as things like this. Letitia James' office getting a state FOIA request as we try to get to the bottom of what happened to that email. Why did it disappear? They said it was a personnel issue. Yeah, it sounds like it. So, once again, all of these things are possible because you support the ACLJ, and many of you did in the month of August, which was a wonderful time to see so many people standing with the ACLJ, and we thank you for that. But if you need help, the ACLJ is also here for you. Go to aclj.org/help, and an attorney will be in touch with you if you feel like your constitutional rights are being violated. But we'll be back with more on Seculo.
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0: Welcome back to Seculo. We're talking about this headline that kind of sparks a broader conversation. It's on the front page of The Hill today that said, a third Trump impeachment looks inevitable, but what kind? At the ACLJ, we're no stranger to the impeachment circus that the Democrats like to pull in the House of Representatives. But it seems like that's their goal, and what they're going to get early next year, probably, is an impeachment of the president, which will then have to go to the Senate, where it's razor thin right now, which way it's going to go. We'll talk about some of that later with some of the stuff that's coming out about some of the Democrat candidates they put forward. Whether or not the Democrats take the Senate, the less likely scenario is that they do. However, even if they do, they don't have the amount of votes to remove the president from office. So even an impeachment will be a fool's errand once again, because it will waste time when they could be legislating. It will waste time where they could be finding common ground for the American people. And it will go and waste taxpayer dollars getting to the Senate for a failed trial that will gridlock Washington for longer. These are candidates that are saying that they want to work on affordability. They want to work on the housing crisis. They want to work on health care. They want to work on the fuel prices and the inflation, that the prices that remain high because of the Biden era inflation, that we haven't had a reset in prices from those months of 9%+ inflation rates. It doesn't all of a sudden go back to zero. So when you look at this, you know, the pollsters say there's about an 86% chance of Democrat control in the House. That's the way that midterm elections typically go. They typically bounce back to the other party. That's the way our system is set up. It typically happens that way. But in the past, what have you seen out of midterm elections? You see the need to work together. When you have an executive branch of one party and a House majority of another, you see the need to work together to get things done, to do their job. Now, part of the reason that this will go in the Democrats' favor in the House, if it does, is not only the typical pushback on the sitting executive party, but you also have the situation that we're seeing pop up here where we saw a lot of chaos from the Republican House, not because of the speaker, but because of members of Congress that have now left Congress, even that are actively pushing back and rebuking their own party, not over real policy questions. A lot of it's over Israel, over, you know, the fact that we have an ally in the Middle East. We've talked a lot about that. You know all this. But it's not like those members of the House that were with the Republican Party when they were members, or if they still are. Some of them are still in Congress until next year when they've already lost their primary. What happens? What happens when you can't work for the American people? Well, you're probably going to lose power. But the problem now is not that the insurgent party and really the DSA candidates that you're seeing that are going to join the House, it's not like they're going to get in and actually work towards policies that they may support, that they could moderate, that they could come together and get things across the finish line. No, they're going to go with the political option. They're going to target the president, try to get him impeached. And then what? What good did you do? Nothing. You did nothing for the American people. But that also kind of goes back to what we were talking about yesterday, where Letitia James, who ran on the very platform of investigating President Trump, and we should play this super cut for people of times when she was running for office back in 2018, of saying, I'm going to go after the president. So let's go ahead and play that, because I think it ties in so perfectly to what we're talking about today.
3: I will never be afraid to challenge this illegitimate president when our fundamental rights are at stake. I believe that the president of these United States can be indicted for criminal offenses.
4: Will you sue him for us?
5: Oh, we're going to definitely sue him. We're going to be a real pain in the ass. I know my name personally.
6: That man in the White House who can't go a day without threatening our fundamental rights.
3: Yes, we need to focus on Donald Trump and his abuses. We need to follow his money. We need to find out where he's laundered money. We need to find out whether or not he's engaged in conspiracy.
7: It's important that everyone understand that the days of Donald Trump are coming to an end.
8: I look forward to going into the office of Attorney General every day, suing him, defending your rights, and then going home.
0: Remember, that is what Letitia James ran for Attorney General of New York on. And she won. And she fulfilled that promise. And yesterday we talked about a whistleblower in the New York AG's office that sent an email that was deleted from the servers very quickly. And they said, don't worry, it's a personnel issue, but was calling her office out for doing what? For choosing to target individuals and then finding crimes. For having an enemies list. What the left always says that this federal Department of Justice does is actually what's happening in New York. But the same thing is happening in the candidates and the minority party of the House of Representatives right now, where they're targeting the individual for political prosecution through an impeachment process instead of doing their real job. And that's what's going to happen if they take back the Congress in November. But remember all of these candidates that have said, you know, we need to fundamentally change the American structure. The DSA platform itself calls for a expanded House of Representatives, abolishing the Senate, making the executive branch more like a parliamentary system where it is underneath the House and everything flows down from the House of Representatives, all the executive function. They're already saying we're going to get in and not do our jobs of being a member of the legislature. We're going to just try to do another impeachment, whatever, you know, issue they don't like, they can use as a high crime and misdemeanor and go after the president. They're already telling you we're not going to do our job day one. We're not going to try to work with the White House. We're not going to try to work with members of the executive agencies to try and find a way forward for the American people. No, they're already telling you we're going to weaponize the process again. So why would you want them to expand the House of Representatives? It's already broken. They're already saying we're not going to get in and try to work together. Why would anyone that is a voter hear their plans to expand that and think that's a great idea? Now, I happen to think that the system of government is working great in the United States. I think it is working as the founders intended. The founders didn't intend there to be thousands of pieces of legislation going through every day that's just getting rubber stamped. There is supposed to be some measure of gridlock. There is supposed to be different people of different parties and different ideas challenging one another so that the best idea gets forward. But when you throw out even that process and your only process is to do what? It's to just impeach? Then what's the point? Why would you even run for office? You're not trying to get legislation through. You're not trying to change anyone's mind. You're just weaponizing your office. And that's exactly what they accuse the president of doing. And that's exactly what it appears is happening in New York, a weaponization of the process of the attorney general's office in the state of New York. We were able to get that state FOIL request, Freedom of Information Law in New York, out yesterday afternoon. Our attorneys, as soon as we saw it, got to work. And they're asking tough questions. They know that many of these records have to be kept. It's state law. And so we're asking for those so we can get more answers about what's going on in the Attorney General's Office of New York. What happened with this whistleblower? Folks, I'm going to take more of your phone calls coming up, and I haven't gotten to any yet, so I'm going to take your phone calls coming up, 1-800-684-3110. In the next segment, we are going to have Secretary of State Mike Pompeo joining us to talk about the developments with Iran. After a month of relative calm, things have heated back up a little bit. We're going to talk to him about that. He has a great piece up at ACLJ.org right now, titled How We Win in Iran. I encourage all of you to go read it there. But we're also going to break down a lot of that with him in the next segment of the broadcast. So stay tuned for that. And then we're going to get back to your calls. Warren, Don, and Ronald, I see you on the line. I'll get to you as soon as we get on the other side of Secretary Pompeo. Thank you for calling. But if you also want to talk about this, about the weaponization of our processes, call me, 1-800-684-3110, to be on air today. Later on in the broadcast, we have Rick Rennell joining us as well. We're going to talk about some of these candidates that are trying to be the more moderate lane. That you think, okay, they're trying to play in a red state. Maybe they want the process to work. Doesn't sound like it by some audio that's been discovered in the course of this campaign. We'll talk about that with Rick Rennell. But we also want to thank everyone that supported us in our impact match in August. You really stood with the ACLJ, and it makes a world of difference. 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
0: Welcome back to Seculo. We're joined now by former Secretary of State Mike Pompeo. And the Secretary has a wonderful piece up at ACLJ.org. I encourage everyone to go read it. It's How We Win in Iran. It was just published a few days ago. It really is something great that if you are a follower of this broadcast or a member of the ACLJ, not only do you get to hear from Secretary Pompeo on the broadcast, but you get these really informative pieces that are published at ACLJ.org, like this very one. And Mr. Secretary, we've seen the conflict flaring up again. There were some actions taken by the U.S. at some sites where it appeared that maybe some mine placing ships or missile sites as well were taken out by the United States. Iran responded, and then we responded in turn again. This is really the first flare up since a month ago, but it also seems that these attacks were all intercepted. All the missiles were intercepted by the U.S. or by our allies that were launched by Iran. Just what should our response be as this kind of boiling over seems to be getting to that point again? All right, we will check real quick with Secretary Pompeo, make sure he is still there. I know he's traveling, which it's live radio, live broadcast, folks. That happens. But all that, we've got the Secretary now. I'm going to go to him as well. Mr. Secretary, you heard the question?
11: I did hear the question, great. Yes. Look, I think you've got it just right. We are going to win. And I think President Trump has perfectly captured how to get there, right? Today, crude oil is flowing out, but not Iranian crude oil. Everybody else's. So we can keep energy prices relatively low and strangle the Iranian economy so they can't pay their soldiers, can't buy more munitions, all the things that put real pressure on the IRGC and the leadership and the regime. And I think you see that with them acting out in this way, right? They have to, every whip stitch, go take on a couple of tankers to show themselves that they still can and to try to convince the world that they are still capable of holding the Strait of Hormuz hostage. I think this will play out in a way that, as President Trump has said, is inevitable, that the Iranians will find that they've got to surrender. They can't sustain this. We have the leverage. We have the time advantage, which is something people always say, oh, you know, America has no patience. I actually think we've got the time advantage. We can wait them out with the blockade and the economic pressure that Secretary Bessent has put in place.
0: Well, and I think it goes back to a lot of the groundwork that you did as Secretary of State with the sanctions regime that was so effective during the first Trump administration. where they weren't able to do anything. There was so much quiet in the Middle East during that period, at a time when the U.S., you know, took out ISIS and was able to use the economic tools to our advantage to make sure that the Iranians did not have the capacity to export terror the way they had gotten so used to doing. I think what is interesting here, and I'd love to get your take on it as well, it's in the article that you've written, is this new sanctions regime, Operation Economic Outcast, or also Economic D-Day, it's been called, that the Treasury Secretary has put forward. And as he says, as weeks go on, he's going to keep adding things to this. It is like that maximum pressure campaign. However, there's also this kinetic arm that we've seen because of Operation Midnight Hammer, as well as the following operation that happened this year, Epic Fury, that when you have the kinetic piece, as well as this very strong, strongest maybe we've ever seen economic piece, it really has the opportunity for a very different world in the Middle East.
11: Exactly right. Look, this is, we did put a lot of economic pressure on them in the first Trump administration. This will be every bit as much as that. And because of the nature of where the regime finds itself today, even more impactful. And then you add the fact that President Trump has now demonstrated his willingness to take kinetic action, his willingness to go after leaders, his willingness to go after military targets, to put their nuclear program on its back foot and set it back what will assuredly be years. That fundamentally changes the psychology of the Iranian leadership. And I hope there's Artesh colonels, Iranian military, who are thinking, I do not want to be part of this. And over time, we'll find a way to help the population rise up and get what we really ultimately need, which is Iran to behave like a normal nation.
0: We know that President Xi Jinping is coming to the U.S. In just a few weeks. September 24th is when he is scheduled to visit Washington, D.C. In your piece, you talk a lot about that China really is the economic lifeline for the Iranians. With these new sanctions in place, the blockade that we have, as well as there's even reports of some of the trade unions within Iran starting to protest again. And that is what sparked the nationwide protests earlier last year that we've talked about so much. With all of this taking place at this time and knowing that the president is coming from China to visit the White House, how much of this, of Iran, do you think is on the agenda for the White House with the Chinese as they come over here?
11: Boy, I hope it's a lot. Your first point, which is that China is buying something on the order of 400,000 to 500,000 barrels a day of crude from the Iranians and paying them in their currency, in their yuan. I hope we will shut that down. And I hope we'll make clear to Xi Jinping that that's in his best interest too. I'm not sure he accepts that. I think maybe the fact that we've got a carrier group stuck in the Middle East and all of the weapons that we've had to fire, he probably thinks that's probably net good for him. But I hope President Trump and the team, when the Chinese delegation arrives in September, will make clear to them that we're going to win this thing, and they have picked the losing horse here, and they ought not ride that horse. They ought to be actively working to help Iran rise up and make sure that there's never a nuclear weapon, that their terror proxies throughout the region are broke and gone, and that the new leaders, or the same leaders, come to understand that they can't continue to threaten the world as they have for the last 47 years. I hope that is a priority for the Chinese visit in just a couple of weeks now.
0: Thank you, Mr. Secretary, for joining us today, and thank you for your insight as well. I encourage everyone to go to ACLJ.org and to read this piece by Secretary Pompeo, How We Win in Iran. It's a great informative piece. A lot of the things we just talked about there, but really a roadmap for using American strength, both economically as well as militarily, to win this. And I think that we can, and I think that we are on the path to do that. So thank you, Mr. Secretary, for joining us today. I have calls lined up, but two lines open. If you want to join me, 1-800-684-3110. If you want to talk about Iran, you can call about that as well. But also back to the original topic of the inevitable impeachment 3.0. You know, as AOC said, woke one was crazy. So was impeachment one. But they're still going forward with 3.0. coming up early 2027. Call me about that as well. 1-800-684-3110 to talk to me on air. And Warren, Don, Ronald, and Eddie, I'll be getting to you on the other side of this break. So hang tight there. But thank you again for supporting the ACLJ in August. 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It's really a treasure trove of information. So I encourage you, just go to aclj.org and poke around. Look at the blogs. Read the news. You can even watch the show there. We'll be right back with more on Seculo.
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0: Welcome to Seculo, second half hour of the broadcast. And we're talking about this whole situation with this whistleblower in Letitia James's office. But we're also talking about the work that ACLJ is now mobilized to do, to get answers and to try and get documents from the New York Attorney General's office. So our attorneys right now are drafting that to send to New York to start getting documents. And you think historically of all the work we've done, Jordan, as the ACLJ with the Freedom of Information Act with the federal government. And a lot of times in an era like this, when you have a more friendly administration, you're trying to get information of what happened in the previous administration. And we continue to do that work. But right now, you have these individuals that are antagonist against the federal government, against the administration that's in power. And what have we seen? We have seen great results already in going to places like California. We have an active one in Maryland that we're defending a group trying to get information about the voter rolls there. We got those responses from both the Department of Justice in California and the Secretary of State's office, where the Secretary of State doesn't even track if they take someone off the rolls for being a non-citizen. And the DOJ said, we have no procedures to prosecute that. So we find out by their responses and what they don't give us even more to dig into. That's exactly why we're going straight to New York with this. And quickly, that was one of the big directives, is we got to get this out fast, because this is, you don't want to give them any time to breathe on this.
13: I mean, the longer you give them, the more you find out that, you know, the email wasn't just something that said recalled. It was deleted from their servers.
0: And which that means for 2,000 people, some people were reading the email.
13: Yeah.
0: And then it was taken out of their inbox.
13: Vanished.
0: And then others, they may have seen it and never opened it, and it was vanished. But so whether you'd read it or not, it was gone.
13: Yes.
0: Gone. Reeks of a cover-up.
13: So you've got the tech people going in, they're taking away. And then, again, you've got this email that goes out from an assistant to Letitia James, the general counsel. So that would be like kind of like her counsel within the AG's office, her legal counsel, informed the employees that it was, quote, an internal matter, that no one in the office was, quote, in danger. Danger is an interesting word to use, according to three people familiar with the communication. Did they mean in danger of legal problems, or in danger of some kind of violence? Are they trying to put that on this individual? And listen, all we know is we know names. We know that someone was not afraid to put an email out. We know that this only stayed within the DOJ for the New York Attorney General's office through the weekend. They're only keeping this through the weekend. And once we got to yesterday afternoon, this was now known outside, broken by one of those newspapers close to Albany.
0: Well, and once again, you start to think, okay, well, do they still have archives of their server? If you're deleting things that could be public records and so quickly, that can raise legal issues within the DOJ.
13: I should explain that too, because that comes up a lot when we file these FOIAs. Is, you know, they would say, oh, that was wrongfully sent. Well, and so we removed it from like everyone's account. That does not mean that even if it's deleted there, that they should have been like, what did we call it? What was with Hillary Clinton?
0: Oh, the bleach bit.
13: Yeah. That doesn't mean they should be taking the bleach bit or taking the servers out back of the offices and smashing them.
0: Right.
13: And taking the phones and smashing them. That's, again, that would be a violation, but it's why you want to move quickly. Why? Because these are actors who have worked for those people who have done just that before and gotten away with it. So you want to make sure you move as quickly as possible to get that to their desk. They've got to preserve those servers. That's something you have to make clear, because that's even different than taking it off of the general server of the emails. Like you said, the backup servers will, because it's a office that deals with law, cases, discovery. Listen, defendants have the right to ask for that information too, and so do the people under the law of the state of New York through their FOIA.
0: And we have a lot more ahead. Stick around, and we're going to keep you updated as we go about the next steps of this FOIL process in New York. Stick around, but we've got Jeff Balaban coming up in the next segment.
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0: Welcome back to Secula. We're breaking this down for you. As a assistant attorney general in the New York Attorney General's office, Letitia James, you've heard of her maybe on this broadcast for years, as she ran on going after President Trump, successfully got a verdict in New York court about a civil case where it was trying to say that he defrauded banks by overvaluing things on paper. Meanwhile, she did that exact thing, but in order to get more favorable mortgage rates when it comes to properties in Norfolk, Virginia, Brooklyn, New York, but nothing to see there. We know that it has been her goal publicly to get the president, but to some degree, you still think, oh, it's political rhetoric. Yeah. There's no one inside her AG's office actually saying it. You know, you can create that culture without having to actually give those directives. Right. Well, what we're seeing, according to this Assistant Attorney General, Daniel Weisenfeld, is that he sent a company-wide, and company meaning agency-wide, email on Friday and said, hey, guess what? Letitia James and my boss here in the Investor Protection Bureau aren't focusing on the right things. They're just saying, get Trump and his allies. They're making political enemies lists and asking for them to find crimes to fit the people.
13: That's right. I mean, when you look at this, you say, we want you to focus your time here. So he laid it out. He said, go after Trump himself, go after Truth Social, go after Hewlett-Packard because Trump DOJ approved that merger. So we want to look at that too. And again, they had no credible reason. So they just got a list of, here's the people or companies that have been associated with President Trump. So you've got the social media company, you've got a tech company, and President Trump himself. And the list went on. And then... there wasn't any reason given. There wasn't like a, you know, usually when you start these investigations, it's because of a reason. Someone like a whistleblower comes to you from inside a company. You're doing the normal kind of due diligence, and maybe a different division within the New York government says, we believe there's been a tax issue. You know, the tax division could bring it to the attorney general's office. You know, that would be normal courses, investigators, the police, security services that are looking at financial transactions, all of that. And what we see here is a assistant AG saying, we didn't get any of that information. We had nothing to start with. It wasn't like, hey, because Donald Trump did X, Y, and Z, we would like you to look at A, B, and C. It was, Let's see if you can find anything illegal that we could sue Donald Trump over. And you know, you mentioned the one case they were able to bring over property, which again is one that is on hold now as we speak because the president is the president. You can't keep those lawsuits have to all stall out while he's president of the United States. But this again shows that this is continuing because this is an email that went out on Friday, not Friday 3 years ago, but Friday, like last week, like just, you know, and this is again, a handful of days ago. And you know, that this assistant AG in New York likely is probably not a huge, Trump supporter. Maybe they are. But you know, the system inside New York in the Attorney General's office, especially under, Letitia James and these appointees to get to that level would be people that would be vetted. People that we brought in because they share the same ideas. They're not. It's not supposed to be about politics with the Attorney General's office, but let's get truthful. They run as politicians, so usually they would share the same political ideas as well. That being said, that should all be able to be true, and you don't make a political enemies list to prosecute. And you know, President Trump and this DOJ has gotten a lot of flack for investigating former officials who it appeared targeted the Trump administration unlawfully, and they're being targeted with the saying, oh, that is some kind of a list of those we just want to get. That's just our political opponents that we want to take down. No, it was people that they believe were engaged in wrongdoing. They made the FBI and DOJ look bad. They've really tarnished the reputation of Department of Justice and the IRS and others. We've seen that happen. And so you look at the Jim Comeys, you look at what they did, you look at former CIA directors and national security, and you decide, you know, marching into the White House without any approval to sit down and talk to send FBI agents in to talk to staff that had been there for, you know, 48 hours because you knew they weren't the typical Washington insiders that would have the stone walls in place for your FBI agents to be stopped at the door. Jim Comey did that. That's worthy of an investigation. It's worth he admitted to doing it. So why not be able to investigate it? If you tweet out and search out what it means to get rid of somebody,
0: right? 8647.
13: And you're looking at whether or not I should send that. Hey, you can investigate that when you're talking about the president of the United States, and that means removing them, and that means getting rid of them, and a lot of other people would read that as a much more of a threat or a call to action as a threat. So those are not investigating political opponents just because. You're investigating them for a reason. And here I think this assistant attorney general, Will, his issue was not probably that it was Donald Trump or Hewlett-Packard. It was that they were just being told by their higher-ups, go after these people, and that's it. They didn't have a briefing paper of research. They didn't have another agency that gave them hundreds of pages from the FBI that said, this is what we found, or the New York Bureau of Investigation, the New York Tax Authority, anything like that to say that we feel like there's been a violation of law for these individuals that were listed or corporations that were listed. That would have probably been a very different, it might not have even been right then, but it would have been very different. This is like the worst of the worst is when you have an assistant AG say, they just gave us political targets to go after.
0: Right. Once again, we assumed they were politically targeting people,
13: yeah,
0: but not this explicit. The bosses were giving the marching orders.
13: Right? Like this raw, right. Like just from your boss. Go see if you can find something. We can bring a lawsuit against Donald Trump personally, against his company, or against any kind of businesses that did work with that Trump administration.
0: Here's what's wild about this as well. Once again, he says in this email, I ask that you not serve as Tisha's personal attorneys by targeting her political enemies. Instead, I hope you choose to prosecute crimes and find the individuals accountable rather than targeting individuals and then finding crimes. That harkens back to Joseph Stalin's chief of his secret police, who once said famously, show me the man, I'll show you the crime.
13: Right.
0: He's saying, don't be like Joseph Stalin's regime here,
13: right,
0: which is wild. But then you get further down into this. Why is he doing this? Once again, when you look at state's attorney general's office, you think about there were 2,000 people that received this email. There are going to be people, even if it's a run by someone who won the office that you disagree with politically, someone like Letitia James, there are going to be people that believe in the rule of law in these offices. And we have represented whistleblowers here at the ACLJ. We know what they put them through.
13: Oh, yeah.
0: How they try to completely starve them out, literally, by cutting off their pay and any sort of being able to get income for their family if they are a whistleblower. Here, one, Letitia James' office said he's on leave with pay, but he opened the email with this, and it's going to have to be edited. But he said, the best part of having a lot of money, and it was a lot more colorful than that, is being able to tell the truth without fear of consequences. So here we go. He was projecting that there's a lot of other people that believe this, that see the wrong that's happening in this office. I am financially secure enough. He's only been an assistant attorney general here for 2 years. I don't know his background. I don't know if he was in private practice, made a lot of money, wanted to go work for the government or what. But he is saying, I'm not concerned about losing my job, so I'm going to speak truth now. And part of what he was concerned about is that Letitia James' office was, quote, using significant public taxpayer dollars to target convenient public enemies while taking no action against, quote, rampant nonprofit homeless shelter fraud and anti-Semitic crimes in and around synagogues. These are two issues here at the ACLJ we talk about almost every single day, definitely every week. One, crimes, anti-Semitic crime that's going on, they're not focusing on, he says that. And also the fraud, the use of taxpayer money and charities that are taking grants to have things like homeless shelters that are defrauding the taxpayer. They're not spending the time going after these two items because they're too busy going after convenient public enemies. That's why, and we're going to get into it more in the next segment, we are filing a state FOIL request. That's Freedom of Information Law in New York to get to the bottom of this because we know there were records generated. They just tried to delete them.
13: That's right. They've got his, and we've got the email. So the email, people have it, even though they deleted it from the servers. We have the names. A lot of times you don't get the names, Will. Right. We already have the names. So we've got a head start here in this Freedom of Information request to New York, a bigger head start than we usually get. We have the specific targets. We have that there was no reasoning. We know who told the attorney to do this. And more names keep coming out as we speak on the show today. Give us a call at 1-800-684-3110. Let us know what you think. It's starting to unravel at an interesting time.
0: That's right. And folks, once again, we want to thank you for your support in the month of August. You made everything we do possible. And so we want to say thank you.
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0: Welcome back to Seculo, final segment of the broadcast. If you want to talk to Jordan and myself on air, 1-800-684-3110. Let's go ahead and go to Dave from Ohio on line three. Dave, you're on Seculo.
16: Yeah, I just wanted to say that, you know, what Letitia James is doing now, and you talked a couple of weeks ago, you talked about James Comey and what he did, which was quite similar. you know, they had a predecessor, or they had a model to follow. Probably you folks are too young to remember J. Edgar Hoover, but he was supposedly notorious for having dossiers on about everybody.
0: Well, Dave, I mean, yeah, I think that that little bit of comparison actually holds up with a lot of these cases.
13: It's the worst. I mean, as an attorney in the legal world, the worst is when law enforcement agencies and the agencies that support those by taking their work to court, so the attorneys at the Department of Justice or the state AG's offices or the district attorneys and the U.S. attorneys, when those are exposed as having real problems at the top. So it's not just the, as we call them, like line agents. It's not the everyday bureaucrat attorney there who is just trying to do the right thing, enjoys working for the people. That's why they took that job. Doesn't make as much money as they would in private practice. But again, enjoys as a, being a civil servant. It's those at the top that that corrupt these organizations. And I think it's the worst when it has to do with enforcing the law. So because you have to believe that it's equal justice under law, right? That's what our Supreme Court has on, you know, it's carved into the Supreme Court. We have to believe that, because if we don't, everything else collapses in the country. So that means that it's equal justice under law, regardless of your political views, regardless of what party you are for, and if you're the president, and decisions you make that you're allowed to make as president, or weighing in on policy issues like you are allowed to do as a politician, and that doesn't mean you're going to be investigated because of your political or policy views. It doesn't shield you from ever being investigated. It doesn't mean you can go out and just commit rampant crimes. It means that you are able to speak. It means that you're able to have your positions, appoint your people, and remove those others from those offices that do not support your agenda. And I think here it's, we knew that there's just been this level of corruption and just mistrust by the American people when it comes to our law enforcement agencies. And it's not just the federal agencies. Jeff was talking about it. It goes right down to the police force. And it doesn't help that the left is the one that's usually taking it to the police officers that we know are in tough positions and have to make tough calls every day, and that we're trying to look at where is the big problem coming from. The big problem is not really the police officers, not the officers walking the street or the detectives. The big problem is who is running these agencies for the states, especially in some of these hard, dark blue states, who feel like they could just go after whoever they want for political purposes, and who's running them at the federal level. And I will tell you, with President Trump in one term, you cannot get rid of all of the corruption. Now he's got a second term, and we're almost 2 years in. There's still issues at play inside that Department of Justice that need to be worked out. That's why we're still, while we support most of the DOJ's moves, we've also sometimes got to take them to court as we speak right now to get the information that we need.
0: Well, and once again, you think back to the old quote from Lord Acton that says, you know, power tends to corrupt. Absolute power tends to corrupt absolutely. When you have, and I think it also shows the genius of the founders with the separation of powers and the fact that the Department of Justice is under the executive branch, what does the left want to do? They want to keep saying it's an independent agency. Now, yes, there is some, it does have to have some freedom to operate, but at the end of the day, it's still under the executive branch.
13: Right.
0: When it was Obama, they were fine with Eric Holder being his wingman.
13: Right.
0: But when it's conservatives, it's not okay. It's got to be completely separate. What happens when you have the power of law enforcement and you have no check above you? If you're an attorney general or in a state, you have the entire law enforcement apparatus of the state of New York, one of the most powerful states in our country.
13: Apparatus.
0: As well. Right. What happens? It tends to corrupt. You tend to do only what you want to do because you see it as right. You're right in your own eyes.
13: Yeah, it can actually get worse than the Hoover example, because there, once that was exposed, those that placed him in those positions of power weren't necessarily backing those decisions. Unfortunately, here we have governors who are supporting these AGs, and we have seen presidents who supported these AGs and special prosecutors and people put in place, and they have supported them. So they not only feel like they've got all this power because they're legally emboldened, they also feel like if they've got the political wins and the political support in their state or federally, that they've got that extra level of protection to say, hey, we're just carrying out the job of this president or of this state administration. And so that's when the power gets really worse. It's not just when one person is exposed as abusing their office. It's when the entire system is exposed as being abusive and using their power to abuse our constitutional rights as Americans. We should not have to fear our State Department of, state AGs, U.S. attorneys, or the Department of Justice, the IRS, the FBI, or any other government agency, state, federal, or local, because of our political positions, views, votes, or speech ever in the United States of America, and certainly not our religious beliefs. But we've seen all of those used as the only reason to investigate us. Investigate those Catholics, because there's something weird about those Catholics that like that Latin mass. So let's go send in FBI to them. Only thing they did, what made them a target? They went to Latin mass. Okay, we know they went after Tea Party groups. Why? Because of their policy positions. And they were advocating for, supporting different political people. So protected political speech by the Constitution. And yet that was the only reason they decided to go after them at the IRS. I mean, why go after President Trump? They don't like that he has different policies and different views on immigration, on election security. And so they try to make those out to be either financial crimes or crimes you can actually be in prison for. So again, I you go through the list, Will, but that's when our founding fathers were most afraid of, is that speech and our viewpoints and religion could be criminalized. And that's why the First Amendment protects all of that, but why you have to have outside organizations the size of the ACLJ who are willing to stand up and protect that speech, whatever form it is, religious, political, policy views, the views of politicians. We have done it all up to defending the president of the United States or a kindergarten student, in Washington State. So from the president to a kindergarten student, you protect every American speech. You've got to have these outside groups like ours always ready to make sure that our First Amendment means something for my kids, for their kids, and their kids. So that this is a nation that doesn't just celebrate 250 years, but can celebrate another 250 years from now. And that's why you have to have organizations like the ACLJ, Will. It's why it's so important that our donors and our supporters donated last month. It's why we thank them. But it's also why when we ask them to sign petitions, they sign petitions and get involved and stay engaged and share the broadcast and share what we post on social media. Get this out there. It's how we protect and preserve our rights.
0: And Jordan, I just got an update from some of our attorneys. They are reviewing the final draft of that state FOIA, that FOIL action that will be going out hopefully in a matter of moments after this broadcast. So
13: we're talking that right. Was all done in 15 hours. And most of those 15 hours were when people are asleep.
0: Right, exactly. So that's what we do. We don't take a day off. The impact match may be over, but we're still here. And guess what? We'll talk to you tomorrow.
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17: This hour from Town Hall, I'm Keith Peters in Washington. Authorities are at the scene of that deadly Amazon Prime plane crash in Miami today. The Boeing 767 cargo plane crashed Sunday after apparently overrunning the runway and hitting an SUV and a van. That van was carrying members of a cleaning crew. NTSB Chairwoman Jennifer Homendy says crews have begun collecting investigative information.
18: We do have data and information, but we are a very thorough, fact-based agency, and we don't release that information until we have verified it and are able to provide that verified information to the public.
17: Homendy says NTSB hopes to begin sharing that information tomorrow. The Prime airplane came to rest beside a roadway near two semi-trucks. The aircraft appeared to be resting on its belly and was largely intact despite the fire. Dallas is tightening security ahead of this week's landmark Republican midterm convention. This includes canceling permits for a planned anti-Trump protest nearby.
19: Dallas officials have revoked permits for a September 10th protest near the Republican convention. That's where President Trump and Vice President Vance are expected to appear. Police say they need direct coordination with organizers before approving demonstrations near an event drawing more than 20,000 people. Protest leaders accuse officers of missing or canceling meetings, but city officials say the priority is keeping attendees, demonstrators, and officers safe. Andrew Stewart reporting.
17: Officials in Hawaii are urging residents to prepare for heavy rains and flooding as Hurricane Lowell, a major Category 3 storm, prompted forecasters to issue a tropical storm warning and a hurricane watch for 2 hours.

0: Detroit wasn't built in boardrooms. It was built in auto plants and machine shops with Detroit muscle by people who punch a clock, scrape ice off the windshield, and drive to work no matter the weather. And definitely not afraid to share their opinions. We do that with news, opinion, and truth on the issues that affect our city, our jobs, our families, and our future. Thanks for being a part of it every day. 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
1: Foundations of Freedom, a look at America's founding principles and the leaders who shaped our nation.
2: Ronald Reagan understood that preserving liberty required more than defending it. It had to be taught. In his 1989 farewell address, Reagan warned America about the danger of losing its national memory. If we forget what we did, we won't know who we are. Reagan understood that a free nation cannot preserve principles its people no longer understand. Every generation must learn why America's freedoms matter, understand the sacrifices that secured them, and accept the responsibilities that come with self-government. Liberty cannot be simply inherited. It must be intentionally passed from one generation to the next. Because when we fail to teach the meaning of freedom, we eventually lose the will to preserve it. So, are we preparing the next generation merely to inherit liberty, or teaching them why it is worth preserving?
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2: Larry Elder here, the sage from South Central, the prince of Pico Union, the czar of common sense, the great Eldersky, Don Lorenzo. Welcome to the program. No